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6: Step up and just acknowledge you were wrong, dead wrong on Deshaun Watson. 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No! 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And here's the worst part. 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And here's the worst part. 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
7: Timing is a real thing in baseball. So when the Cubs played San Diego in April and June, they crushed them. Won 5-6, a plus 27 run differential. That's not the same Padre team. Okay, they are on fire. Since September 1st, a month, the Padres lead baseball in wins, runs, OPS, batting average. I mean, they're hitting almost 290 as a team. So, I mean, and also, the Cubs did themselves no favors. The Cubs lost four of their last six games, so there goes Wrigley Field. So the Padres and the Brewers should be a much better series because the Brewers, although they don't have a ton of power, they have elite, strong pitching, and you need that to defuse San Diego. So they've got an ace or two there.
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9: I hate the guy. 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
1: Ball, you know, the ball and strike, this has to happen almost instantaneous. So I don't know how far away we are from the technology being an instantaneous ball strike, but we can't be that far away. That's why I say, you know, anytime technology comes, I go, okay, well, we have something. Usually within 5 years, we get something close to perfected if it's there. So I'd say within 5 years, we will have it where the ABS will be calling things automatically, and it will tell the home plate umpire what the pitch was, so the home plate umpire will call it. We're still going to have home plate umpires. You still need a home plate umpire to deal with plays at the plate, to deal with foul tips, whatever. You still need a home plate umpire to be there. If the system goes down and you're calling plays like it was before, but it's going to be a different reality for the home plate umpire, where now we will go to him for everything outside of balls and strikes except for how I outlined it. So we're still going to have, so it's not going to take jobs away. It will just take the responsibility away once we get to the point where the ABS comes in and you're seeing it right away here. Ball one, ball two, strike one, strike two. The only way this would have been avoided is if, let's say, the first year, you're looking at the success rate being 20%.
2: Well, I think it'll be fun. They'll be looking into the...
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16: 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Alex, it is getting dark early in Los Angeles, even with the time change, as Washington has a 21-10 lead over USC. Now, USC does have the ball and driving, but I got a terrifying text just a moment ago that we have to address. It's from a friend of mine, and all it said was, Lincoln Riley, next Michigan head coach, and I can't think of something I want less, but then I think about who is the current situation now at Michigan, and I was like, wait a minute, maybe I still don't want it, but

0: 5-2 after 7 games. And I don't need you to look pretty. I just need you to win. And Deshaun Watson, he has played well. I'll take that. And I told him, even though he didn't ask for advice, if you win, the crowd will cheer your performance. They may not like you, but they will cheer your performance because you are the quarterback of their team. This isn't about the person, it's about the uniform. And that's what happened. He got cheered. Go out and play. That's it. Just play.
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4: Penn State back into prominence where, okay, we got guys now. We got some dudes. Week in, week, to compete for the national championship. 1 year later, and they have fallen so far off the map, you can't even see them. A heritage program like Penn State, coach is gone, players are gone, quarterback left for the NFL rather than come back for another. Now I'm gone, guys. I'm not going to worry about trying to petition coming back. No, I'm leaving. And sometimes the fall in college football now, especially in the NIL era and things happening as fast as they are, it is stunning. And especially stunning for a team like Penn State that had been back at in a rarefied air, or at least thought to be back in that rarefied air. And now it feels like Penn State is starting over. Like they're completely starting over.
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0: 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And not for me.
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2: Mr. Pittsburgh, Mr. A. Cleveland can't do it. Yes. They can't win.
0: Say sorry.
3: They needed Joey Porter Jr. on defense.
2: Oh, here we go.
3: They were busting coverages. But you know what? Pittsburgh's offense is... Their offense was so bad in the first half. Did y'all see the way the lady questioned Mike McCarthy when he was going into the locker room?
0: Oh, yeah.
3: Did y'all see the interview?
0: Kaylee Hartung? Yeah.
3: She gave him the hard tongue already.
0: Damn.
3: 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Mike, why is your offense struggling so bad? Well, what is plaguing you? Mike's like, hey, I don't know.
4: 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Jonas Knox, 6 a.m. Eastern, 3 a.m. Pacific on Fox Sports Radio.
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5: Itching

0: quarterback, he would be the Minnesota Vikings starting quarterback right now. I mean, I think it's that simple, right?
1: Yeah.
0: He was third string. Kyler Murray's been in and out of the lineup. Kyler Murray for you know, I know they won last week, but 15 to 29 passing, one touchdown, one interception, not exactly lighting the world on fire. So that's my quick take, and I'll toss it back to you. I don't know if you have anything else to add, but I'm not rooting against him. But I think that if he was the answer for someone at quarterback, he would be playing quarterback for the Minnesota Vikings right now.
2: How interested are you to see what that might look like?
0: Probably more than I should be, just because I just don't. Listen, none of us were like super high on him. I just can't imagine that he is that unplayable, but maybe he is, and it's for all the reasons we said around draft time. Maybe, you know, all those same reasons, maybe that is, you know, whatever. Real quick before we get out of here, first of all, two things. One, Baylor up 52-19 on Arizona State.
2: All right, DJ Lagway.
0: Yeah, all right, DJ Lagway. Also, I don't know if you remember this, but Kenny Dillingham for years has been not complaining, but I think understandably, you know, very vocal about fundraising measures. Somebody wrote him a check for $20 million this offseason. Wonder if that guy wants a return on that check as, Arizona State is about to fall to 2-2. They're trailing 52-19. Real quick, we only got a couple seconds here. Georgia, Bama, first thoughts, final thoughts, cause it's going to be going final when we get on air at 11 p.m. Eastern tomorrow, on next Saturday, excuse me.
2: Man, that's just going to be a whale of a football game. I think I'm still going to take Georgia right now, but I would not be surprised if Keelan Russell does some special stuff next week. I think this will be the one where we realize that Georgia is still the cream of the crop in that conference.
0: Could be. I do think they are probably the two most complete teams in the SEC. We got to get out of here. Well, thank the crew. Donovan on the board, producer Garrett, Steve DeSager. I'm Aaron Torres with Jason Martin. Make sure to download the podcast. Lock in Mike Harmon next. 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

0: Fox in one inning. Vance Law, Greg Luzinski, and childhood hero, Harold Baines. But tomorrow, let's talk about it. We got the Jets. My feel-good week has been insane. It could all be torn asunder because, one, I'll be on the hook for dinner for a bunch of people off a bet I made with my weekday co-host, Jason Smith.
1: Whoops.
0: Well, but they're favored, obviously, against the Jets. 3.5-point favorites at home. Jets playing some pretty decent football, at least defensively. Tyson Bagent returns. Is that the right call by Ben Johnson? What do you think?
1: Yeah, let him start. Just see what happens. Got to get him back into the groove, just in case, all those kind of things. Just get him back into the groove. Make him throw. Go through the paces. Make the work. Get the work done.
0: Yeah, I like the... I could see it either way, right? Case Keenum had a brilliant game against the Eagles. So ride and give him a shot. Make it, take it. But I understand also you paid Bagent and he took a deal to stay there long term to be the backup in that offense because of what he's done and how much he and Ben Johnson are a kindred spirit. So we'll see what they can do offensively going up against Aaron Glenn's squad tomorrow. Early on, I'm actually headed to a Bears bar here in Los Angeles. I will do a video log because if there are Jets fans in attendance, odds are they will probably try to take me out by halftime. So I'll send out a Morse code SOS. International ball. We'll talk it next on Fox. We are
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0: Cunningham had thoughts on this.
1: Oh my God, I have so many thoughts, and I almost put them on Twitter today, flying back, but I saved it for the pod. Here's my thing. Us women in sport, I'm going to say just women in sport because that's my occupation and I have lived this. We yell from the rooftops that we want equality, that we want to be treated like the men, that we want all this stuff and we deserve all these things. And we do. We do deserve it, right? But if you're asking for all these fans to come and you have new fans who are real sports fans and they come and do something that a sports fan would probably do if you're on the opposing team, and then we're going to go for them for just pointing, saying that you fouled, like, grow up. What are we doing? Like, we ask all these things and then once people come out and support us, we get mad and it's inappropriate. And then us athletes need to be treated better, and these fans need to be more supportive and not say anything negative. I can say this because I hands down have probably got the entire.
0: Yeah, so there's Sophie Cunningham. She continued to go on, but either way, grow up. Let's talk McCarthy next.
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10: I served almost 6 years in the Army.
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0: 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Yes, Plenty, The Firm, and Minority Report. Go all the way down the full catalog, as you will. But coming up next, we're going to lay down the hammer on a big thing in sports, and it goes back to my beloved Wildcats next on Fox.
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4: What you need to know.
5: In college football Saturday, number one ranked Texas was off. Victories for number two Georgia and number three Notre Dame, which won in the rain at North Carolina 37-26. CJ Carr, four touchdown passes and a TD run. Number four Miami won 41-13 at Clemson, and fifth ranked Ohio State won at Iowa 31-14. Jeremiah Smith, 11 receptions, 206 yards and two scores. Victories for Indiana and Alabama. Missouri upset number eight Florida 45-17. 10th ranked BYU won at TCU 17-10. In openers of the best of five division series in playoff baseball, it was the Dodgers over Atlanta 5-3. Milwaukee held on 3-2 over the Padres with a 7th inning solo homer. Tampa Bay shut out the Yankees 1-0. White Sox won 3-0 at Cleveland. USA men's soccer beat Mexico in an exhibition in Arizona 3-0. I'm Steve DeSager.
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11: From the Kelloland Live Doppler Storm Center.
12: Plenty of sunshine to go around as we go through your Sunday with a high of 70, northwest winds around 5 to 10 miles per hour. Mostly clear night on our hands, although with 42 with a light and variable breeze. Then 72 for the day on Monday. Sunny and a little on the breezy side, south winds at 10 to 20 miles per hour. We'll briefly spike at 80 for the day on Tuesday. From the Storm Center at Kelloland TV, I'm meteorologist Adam Rutt.
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14: This is Forum. I'm John Michaels, public affairs radio director since 1977. Going to be talking to somebody who graduated, I think, in 1979. Paul Horsted, he graduated from Brandon, or was it Sioux Falls back then?
15: Brandon Valley, John. Yeah, thanks very much.
14: Well, how old were you when you moved to Custer? You've been in Sioux Falls area for quite a while.
15: Yeah, that was, we moved to Custer 27 years ago, actually, my partner Camille and I, and kind of the long story short is I graduated from Brandon, worked at the Argus Leader in Sioux Falls for a couple of years in the 80s, and then I went back to SDSU and finally managed to get a degree, and then I was at State Tourism Department in Pierre in the late 1980s, And then in 1990, started freelancing on my own, and eventually we moved to Custer around 1999, and that's what I've been doing ever since. We kind of fell into book publishing about 25 years ago.
14: Well, you were back when the Argus Leader was, you know, an actual building on Minnesota Avenue.
15: Right, an actual newspaper and building, yeah.
14: Yeah, had quite a staff in that, and as a photographer, people don't know that you graduated in what, a degree in psychology, was it?
15: That's right. Yes, I was searching when I went back to school. I was, I'd been a photographer for a while. I mean, right out of high school, working at the Argus Leader, it was pretty heady stuff for me. And I think I did pretty well, but I kind of burned out on it. So I was sort of casting around, and I took, flight training and scuba diving and, German and Spanish, and went to Europe. I had the most credits in a psych degree, so I ended up graduating with that. But I also had a German minor and a sociology degree. So I think it was a pretty well-rounded education I got there. Then I did end up going back into photography. So that worked out.
14: Let's go back to your original photography. What some of the photos that you took back in, what's some of the stories from when you were at the Argus Leader? Because, they send you out in everything from probably sports to politics.
15: Yeah, that's right. I'll back up just even a little bit from that, as long as we're doing my life story here, kind of. Mm-hmm. In Brandon, I had gotten a job. I started out on the yearbook using my dad's 1950s Voigtlander German camera that he'd picked up when he was in the Army, and was shooting a basketball game and for the yearbook in the local weekly newspaper in Brandon that was called the Brandon Valley Reporter under a guy named Bud Jones, and his wife Sam saw me, and this was like the second week I had a camera, and he's like, hey, would you like to take photos for the weekly paper? Then, frankly, I don't have to come to these games every week anymore. And I was like, sure, that'd be great. So next thing, I'm working at a weekly paper, and I did that for a year or so, and kind of a volunteer thing. And then in high school, Junior Achievement was a program that had various corporations and companies that sponsored high school kids to do sort of business-like practices. And lo and behold, the Argus Leader was one of the sponsors. And the light bulb went on in my head, and I thought, if I get on that team, maybe I'll meet some people from the Argus Leader. And sure enough, Frank Clock, a well-known former Argus Leader photographer, was one of the advisors. And next thing I knew, I was doing weekend sports and stuff for the Argus Leader while I was still in high school. And, that led to, all of a sudden there's nobody else around. So the editor's calling me to go to some, house fire or car accident or something. I'm shooting news then all of a sudden, and eventually ended up there full time just a couple of years out of high school. So I'm not saying I was a genius. It was, right place at the right time and good fortune, and also keeping my eyes open a little bit, I guess.
14: You mentioned fires and car accidents. Did you ever see anything that was kind of gory or horrific?
15: Oh, yeah. Yeah, that was the hard thing, I think, for me. And one reason maybe I, kind of burned out on it. I mean, you could literally be shooting a grip and grin with the mayor of Sioux Falls, in the city offices 1 minute, and then 20 minutes later, I'm not kidding, and, plane crash, kid drowning down at the falls, car accidents. And that was an era when, and maybe still is, I don't know. But, the editors, I'm not blaming anybody, I'm just trying to explain, mm-hmm. They loved hard news photos. And so if you had a photo of, somebody being extricated from a car crash or something, that was, in their, their view, good stuff. And again, I was also kind of pumped up on that at the time. But I came to realize maybe that wasn't what I wanted to do. With my whole career, I really thought that's what I was going to do, is be a news photographer at some big daily newspaper. And I decided, going back to college, which I had tried to do earlier, not very successfully, seemed like a good idea. And back I went. But I really credit my experience at the Argus. I had great mentors in Frank Clock and Lloyd Cunningham, taught me so much. And, I processed, and you would shoot photos in the morning on film. Some people still remember what film is. Mm-hmm. Then you would develop them in the afternoon to get them ready for the paper that evening that was coming out the next morning. It was quite a process. So you very quickly learned what you were doing wrong. If you did something wrong one day, you got your rear end kicked by the editor, and then the next day you didn't repeat that mistake and you did better with your photos. And there was one instance where they literally stopped the presses. That's a favorite story of mine from working there. And believe it or not, it was a plane crash at the airport. It was in some fog. A small plane went down. They couldn't find it because it was so foggy. So they finally located, and about 10:30, they let the media in. That'd be us probably. And Kate Yellow, I'm sure, was there as well. And I get my shots. I go back to the paper, and they're literally holding the whole newsroom for one picture of this crash to put it on the front page, of course, for the next morning's edition. So printing these negatives while they were still wet making a print that was still wet, taking that back to the press room. They shot it and, you know, put it in the paper, but the next day's paper was probably an hour too late because we were running pretty late that night. But it was great experience, but I think it instilled in me a little bit of a sense of urgency and of working quickly and efficiently and probably sometimes clumsily, but that's something I think I still carry with me today.
14: I was a paper boy for many years at the August.
15: Oh.
14: Yeah.
15: Me too.
14: Paul Horsted, the photographer, historian, publisher. The Black Hills have kind of a special aesthetic. The stars are brighter. There's more kind of a creative type of thing out there. Did you kind of see that as part of your reason to move out to Custer?
15: I hadn't mentioned it, but Camille, my partner, was teaching at a college. We actually lived in Michigan for a few years, but because she got a great job at a college there. And during that time, I was coming back often to the Black Hills to work on projects and shooting what we called stock photography back then, which was sort of like photos you took on speculation, and then you would try to license or sell them to magazines and so on. And that's what I was doing. I had a couple of shots in Life magazine and once in National Geographic even. But I kind of found out that didn't pay very well, as it turns out. So I also did some advertising photography. But yeah, I always kind of had her eye on the Black Hills. My Camille was she didn't grow up, but her dad was at the air base. So she lived at Black Hawk in her high school years and knew that part of the Black Hills. And I had done work here in the tourism department out in the Black Hills, Mount Rushmore and Crazy Horse and all those other places. So we kind of did have a soft spot for this area. And that is one of the reasons we decided to make this our home after we got married and we returned from a few years in Michigan.
14: It was quite a change from film when everything went to digital. You went through that, I'm sure, where now you can look at a picture, 2 seconds after you take it and see if you need to take another one, I guess. And you can fax it or not fax it. That's an old term. Email it, text it to somebody so quickly. Let's start getting to your books because you actually became an author and a publisher. Tell us how you started publishing. Publishing is kind of something not everybody does.
15: Yeah, it's a combination of things. Like I've kind of said before, opportunity and luck and maybe taking a chance here and there. But so as you said, we had this transition from film to digital. And the first book we did was in 2002. It was this book called Exploring with Custer, which followed General Custer's route through the Black Hills in 1874. He, explored here and found gold, started the gold rush, for better or worse. It was all property of the Lakota Native Americans at that time. But he had a photographer with him, and I got going on taking pictures where this photographer had taken pictures in the Black Hills in 1874, and that was all on film. To get back to your question, my partner Camille, I didn't mention this, but what she was teaching in college was graphic design on the Macintosh computer. So she's a highly skilled designer. And around that same time, around 2002, I got a friend named Greg Lotza, a photographer in Sioux Falls. Most people know his name because he shoots everything in South Dakota and great photographer. And he had published one book on his own, and he had learned about this notion from another photographer in Minnesota. We'd gotten to the point where with desktop publishing, back in, around 2000, 2005, that was feasible for a couple of people to handle a job that might have been done by 10 or 15, a few years earlier, because all of that was under your control on the computer, so to speak. And so one thing kind of led to another and brought in a great co-author on that book, Ernie Graffy, and we ended up publishing that first book. And we had no idea, but I guess, we did okay. It sold out in like 6 weeks. We sold 3,000 copies. I mean, it was unbelievable. Back then, the internet was not really where it is today. And so people were eager for a new publication that was coming out and especially with history and had to do with the history of the Black Hills. And so, that's really what got us going initially with book publishing and having the skill in my wife's hands, the design and my photography and Ernie Graffy's writing and, a good collaboration. Three or four of us were able to put that together.
14: Paul Horsted, originally from Brandon. Your publications have appeared in Life magazine, National Geographic, back when they had magazines, Smithsonian, Reader's Digest, right. USA Today, right. and South Dakota Magazine. Aspect of, you know, there's, we're talking, you know, right now about, you know, you're in Custer, you're doing things with the Black Hills, but Sioux Falls has a lot of ties. If you ever go deer hunting or elk hunting or just go for a vacation, or many people actually live in they have property in Black Hills. A lot of people in Sioux Falls have ties to yeah. your area.
15: That's right. No, that's right. I probably know dozens of people that are in the situation you described. They have a cabin out here or a summer home or come here frequently just to camp and hunt. And yeah, it's one of the great things about our state, that long ribbon of concrete that connects us to Sioux Falls out here. But I've made that trip, I don't know how many hundreds of times myself, and my parents still live in Sioux Falls. So I get over there very often. That's part of the beauty of this state, is having that prairie as well as the Black Hills kind of beckoning over the horizon there. I always enjoy that when you come over the rise near Wall there and you see Black Elk Peak off in the distance. Yep, that's alluring, all right, for me too, even though I live here. Yeah,
14: almost forgot Sturgis. People come from all over the world, you know, to the right. Black Hills on that. Your philosophy in photography, though, is that you have the then and now photographs. You had the Black Hills yesterday and today, Crossing Plains of Custer, Treasures of National Parks yesterday and today, and then we'll get into South Dakota yesterday and today. But how do you do that? Then you kind of did that with the Custer thing. You took William Illingsworth's photos, and then you take pictures of them today, and that's what you're doing.
15: Since that first book I mentioned earlier, Exploring with Custer, and you mentioned Illingsworth's photography here in the hills, it kind of lit a fuse on me, I guess you could say. I mean, I have done all kinds of photography in my life. I've done, you know, news, as we mentioned, weddings, advertising. You know, I've kind of been a general purpose photographer, but I fell into this way of looking at history that I just found absolutely compelling and fascinating, and that is to have an old picture in your hands, and then you look at it and say, where was that taken, and how can I find that spot? And how you do that, how you find that location, and then take a matching picture is the process. It's called re-photography or repeat photography, and it's practiced all over the world by different people in different situations for scientific study or just for fun, you know, really. But I enjoy pulling history out of it and seeing what environmental changes have taken place. And so, you start with an old photo. If it doesn't say Deadwood Main Street on it, if it's, you know, there are some that are more obscure than that, just some picture of, well, let's say up on Black Elk Peak, you know, you don't know where it was taken from exactly, so you're looking for the site. And I go through kind of a research process. Sometimes you can get it located using Google Earth, you know, software, mapping software, and you can fly in there and kind of look at the angle and sort of say, well, it looks like he was over on this mountain. Or if it's in a town somewhere, you can fly into that town in Google Earth and you know, they have something called Street View. So you can literally be on Main Street in Belvedere. That's an example I use in my slide program that I'll be giving. And you can see then what buildings are still there. And I'm holding this old postcard of Belvedere, South Dakota. And I can see in the postcard some of the buildings are in this street view of Belvedere without even going there. And then I can mark that on a map, and then as I start to shoot pictures for a book, I'll get out there and match that up, in person by driving to the location, which I've already kind of mapped, and then I can fine tune it once I get to the site. I hope that was reasonably clear, but you know, I try to do as much research in my home office before I go because that saves a lot of time than when you're out in the field for just taking pictures at each of these locations. And for my most recent project, time was, you know, there was a lot of ground to cover, so I was trying to save time.
14: Well, your book, South Dakota Yesterday and Today, it contains 350 photo pairings covering over 100 South Dakota communities and landmarks. We're at the West River History Conference in Rapid City, but you're in Sioux Falls this weekend. We're recording this earlier in the week, of course, but yesterday you appeared. Right. But today, Sunday, people have time to, where are you going to be?
15: You bet. Yeah, later today on Sunday, I'll be at the Old Courthouse Museum at 2:00 this afternoon. It's a free presentation, probably about an hour, and those folks there have had me there before. It's been a few years now, so I'm going back to talk primarily about this new project, South Dakota, yesterday and today, which I have been working on, you know, more or less for 10 years, mostly the last 3 or 4 years, and the book just came out a few weeks ago. So, yeah, I'm real excited to present that in Sioux Falls for the first time.
14: Well, the that's my co-producer in the background there, Gizmo.
15: I got one of those, too.
14: Yeah, but you've been taking photos yourself for about 40 years. And that, you know, you've got your own collection there. But South Dakota, yesterday and today, you're looking at Sioux Falls yesterday and today?
15: I'm not doing anything so far specifically on Sioux Falls, but there are about, I think it's almost 25 pages in the book, this new book, out of the, it's a 400-page book, first of all, and it starts in the Black Hills. I start on Black Elk Peak with this then and now thing, and then we move down around the hills through all these towns, across the western plains and badlands, down along the Missouri River, then northeastern South Dakota, towns and cities, and then southeastern South Dakota. And the book ends up in Sioux Falls. I thought that was a neat way to kind of tie it up. And so, yeah, there's photos of Phillips Avenue back in the 1890s, in the 1930s, the 1950s. And in each case, then I'm matching that with a new photo so you can see what it looked like back in the day and what it looks like from that angle today. I also did some shots of the falls of the Sioux River. Of course, there are several views of Falls Park going way back to, I think, 1872. There's a really, really old picture of the falls before that. Like, I think there's one house sitting off in the distance, you know, behind there. And, of course, now today that's quite a developed area. So that's been it's an amazing way for me to, I think for other people, I hope so, to look at how our land has changed, how we've developed cities and towns, and sometimes they boom, sometimes they bust, and Sioux Falls is definitely on the boom right now. You can see it, some of those condos downtown there were literally rising as I was shooting this book. You know, I went back 2 months later, and here there was another building, and you know, so I took another picture to kind of update it. But, I'm trying to encompass all of South Dakota in one project, and that's why it's such a massive book that I'll be sharing with you on Sunday this afternoon.
14: Well, personally, you know, all of that construction around the falls, I thought ruined the skyline. You can't see the cathedral like you used to and all that kind of thing, but that's progress. Yep. But you graduated from Brandon what year?
15: In 1979, yeah, and it was a whole different ballgame back then, wasn't it, around the falls? You know, back in the 80s and downtown Sioux Falls, you know, because of the Western Mall, you know, being constructed, it was just, you know, a dead zone down there. So I agree with you. I miss seeing the skyline that was almost like a logo for the city. That's what I wrote in the book, you know, with the old courthouse tower sticking up and the falls in front of it and a railroad line going by. And now some of that has been obscured by all the development. And one of the things, I don't know, maybe when I publish a book like this, I'm always kind of interested in what will other people see in this that I haven't seen. You know, I don't see everything, and I'm interested in those other perspectives. But I hope we might learn, you know, when you look at Falls Park, for example, you know, it's beautiful compared to, you know, 25 or 35 years ago. But my standard line is adding more concrete or pavement or buildings or structures is not going to improve it in any way that I, you know, generally speaking. And they've done some of that already, you know, over on the east side with the Levitt and so on. I know a lot of people love that. I'm not criticizing that, but I'd like to see some of that natural landscape survive if at all possible, because we need that in a city as well. So, yeah, that's kind of my personal takeaway on some of that when you look at the book and look at those photos.
14: Paul Norstedt, originally from Brandon back, we're talking now living in Custer, but photographer and historian. Yeah, I can remember when it was all weeds and kind of almost a bum camp down into Falls. And Sherman Park was, you know, knee-high weeds and that kind of thing. We've come a long way.
15: Yeah, all right. No, they do a beautiful job. And, you know, think of the... Remember that big iron junkyard, you know, right next to the park? I mean, who would have thought that would all get cleaned up? So, I mean, that is an amazing transformation, and credit is you know, definitely due to the people that brought that around. And so, yeah, I guess looking forward is what I'm talking about. If we can do some preservation. Downtown Sioux Falls lost so many of their historic buildings, you know, back in the 70s. I mean, it's shocking now, to me at least, but, you know, there was a serious proposal to tear down the old courthouse, you know, at one time back in the 70s and put a parking ramp there, I think. You know, unfortunately, some far-sighted people stepped up and said, no, wait a minute, we got to preserve, you know, part of our past here. And so they saved that building. And, of course, it's a wonderful museum, which I'm looking forward to speaking in that courtroom, you know, this afternoon at 2 o'clock. So, yeah, that's going
14: to
15: be great.
14: One thing they don't talk about much is it would have cost more to tear it down because it was built with that Sioux Falls jasper, which is hard as a diamond. And to tear,
15: That's right.
14: To tear that one apart was, it would have been a huge expense to tear that thing apart. In your perspective, you know, looking back, because you grew up in this area and you've been part of West River for quite a while, we see 7,000 people moving into Sioux Falls each year, they say now. And I'm sure, you know, the Black Hills, you know, are you seeing a very input in West River of a lot of people from East and West River states or East and West River country states?
15: Exactly. Yes, exactly. It's a, you know, people joke about the Californians moving here and, you know, other states as well. And I can't say we all want things to stay the way they are. You know, we really do. Ultimately, we don't like change. I mean, that's what I kind of see, when I talk to people about this, but it's a free country. And if somebody buys some land and wants to put up a house, you know, I mean, that's what we've all done on some level. So I don't really criticize that. But what I would like to see, and I'm emphasizing this, is that our public lands and our state lands remain in their present state as much as possible. So I've been kind of a critic of Custer State Park at times. They continually seem to want to add parking and facilities, wedding venues. They were going to put a campground along the Wildlife Loop Road, you know, where you go to see the buffalo. They were going to put a campground out there. I mean, this was going to happen, except, you know, people rose up and complained, and the legislature got like 1,000 emails, you know, against that. And so they pulled the plug, but it was only because people spoke out. And so, you know, I think that's something, again, private property, pretty much do what you want, build a house or, you know, whatever it is. But public land, let's try to keep that development to a minimum. And by public, I mean the national forest out here, as well as our state. And we don't have that problem in our national parks. They tend to take care of those pretty well, like Wind Cave National Park or Jewel Cave. You know, you don't see a lot of development. But in the national forest, we have some issue with road development and so on, and logging, and you get into the weeds with that a little bit. But I'd just like to see those public, you know, lands that are held by state or federal government. Let's not develop those. If we're going to develop all of the private land, we need those places of refuge, much like I was talking about Falls Park a little bit ago.
14: Paul Hosted, photographer and historian. The Blood Run, I think, would be a good example of that here. They're building almost all the way out to Brandon in that area now with development. Hopefully they'll. I know they have a lot of plans for that to hopefully keep. You can still find arrowheads out there. Your book this afternoon, what time at the Courthouse Museum? What time are you going to be there?
15: It'll be 2 o'clock at the Old Courthouse Museum, downtown Sioux Falls, there over on 6th Street. Just look for the clock tower, right, and drive in. If people do miss me there, my website is just my name, paulhorsted.com, and I've got books I sell there and ship them all over. And also be at Touchmark at All Saints at 2 o'clock on Monday. That's a little smaller venue. That's where my folks live, and I'm doing a program for the residents, but anybody is free to visit that as well, 2 o'clock tomorrow. But look forward to seeing everybody at the Old Courthouse Museum this afternoon.
14: Your newest book, South Dakota Yesterday and Today, where do you find those pictures from, like 1890
15: I visited digitally, or in person, about 50 archives for this book, and I'm very proud of that. Robert Colby out of Sioux Falls.
14: I'm just going to mention him,
15: Yeah, he's got a massive collection that he's so kindly, we become good friends, and let me look through that, the state archives, and also the Siouxland Heritage Museums there in Sioux Falls had a, you know, awesome collection of pictures of the falls and of downtown and so on. But also, my own collecting, I look on auction sites and so on for things that interest me. But there's the Library of Congress is another good one if people are looking for historic photos of South Dakota. And some of the local universities and colleges also have great online archives. I like the online option because I didn't, again, have to spend time, you know, digging through shoeboxes. I could just search online, and that was, again, I'm looking for efficiency, but also a good comprehensive look at the historic photos of South Dakota.
14: Title South Dakota yesterday and today, because you have the history photos paired with the today photos.
15: Yes.
14: Over 350 pairings. Bob Colby has quite a postcard collection, a historical postcard collection, where all the small towns had pictures of their main street with a trolley, even though they didn't have a trolley. that was kind of an old photographer's trick back then, wasn't it?
15: That's right. Yeah, there was one photographer that, I think, you know, he started doing it, and then as a joke, he did it in all these other little towns. He had this picture of a trolley that he would just kind of paste onto a Main Street shot of any little town, you know, that never would have had a trolley. And I'm sure he was doing it as a joke. There's some wonderful postcards from the 1910, 1920 era where they did surprising work that we would call Photoshop, but where they combined elements, or like there's an ear of corn that's 6 feet long, you know, or huge potatoes on the back of a wagon. And I used some of that in the book as well for a little break from the action, you might say, doing the comparison photos. So, yeah, that's part of my project as well. But, yeah, Bob has a bunch of those, and they are excellent.
14: Paul Horsted, books Exploring with Custer, the 1874 Black Hills Expedition, he followed the route of that. The Black Hills, Yesterday and Today, Crossing the Plains with Custer, Treasures of National Parks, Yesterday and Today, I can imagine that being a lot to look at. And the new one, South Dakota, Yesterday and Today, statewide, then and now project, just coming up. And the photos in Sioux Falls, let's go down the list of those. What are the photos in Sioux Falls here? You mentioned...
15: The subject matter is varied, but I have shots of Phillips Avenue because that's where all the action was taking place, you know, back in 1890, 1900. So the photographers naturally were focused on that area. But once in a while, I have one shot, for example, of at 11th Street on Minnesota Avenue. It's where the YMCA building is now. And that was a stately row of houses on both sides of the street back in, you know, 1905. It's hard to believe how much that has changed. There were no businesses there. Just this gravel road, you know. So, there's several, as I mentioned, Falls Park. Again, over this period of time from about 1872, I think it was, when the first photographers got to the falls and took pictures, and then up into the 1890s when it's sort of becoming a park. People are going there to picnic and so on. There's photos of people posing with the falls. I used some of those. And then the Queen Bee Mill right there by the falls, there's several shots of that because it's such a significant structure there in the early days, even though the mill itself was kind of a financial disaster. It was only there work for a couple of years. There wasn't enough water to power the mill, and there wasn't enough wheat to supply the mill. I mean, it was really a bad decision to build that, but we're lucky to have the ruins of it still there today. I have some shots up on the north end of the penitentiary, for example. And let's see, other than that, there's one more that's taken from out by where the Veterans Hospital is today, looking back across farm fields. And then off in the distance, you can kind of see the downtown area. So, I used what I could find from these various collections, but most of them are focused in the downtown area.
14: Paul Horsted, South Dakota Yesterday and Today, covers all of the state and ends with Sioux Falls. They can talk to you this afternoon at Sioux Falls Courthouse Museum at 2 o'clock. I want to thank you for being with us on Forum.
15: I sure appreciate it, John. Thank you so much, and I look forward to seeing everybody this afternoon.
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0: This Sunday, shortly after 3, the undefeated Minnesota Vikings take on the winless Miami Dolphins, and the Vikings are back home at U.S. Bank Stadium. Pregame at 2, the boom right around 3. 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
17: you know, depending on how the game goes, because Tyler Shough has played very, very well, by the way, you know, really well. But I imagine it would be Kamara, but I think Miller's going to get a good number of carries as well.
18: For Seattle, Price had a chest injury at practice this week, was placed on IR yesterday. Emmanuel Wilson is expected to get the bulk of the carries in the backfield for Seattle. Your thoughts on him, Greg?
17: Yeah, I mean, he's a couple, not this past week. I think it was the week prior. He had 21 carries, and they used him as kind of the closeout back in the fourth quarter to win a game. So he'll, in a sense, be the feature back. I know that Zach Charbonnet is probably a week away, so he won't play this week. And he's a complimentary back. He's not a guy you're going to feature, but it just gives them another option and another back. Plus, he's a good receiver and good pass protection. But I guess it'll be Miller today.
18: Wilson.
17: Yeah, Wilson. Excuse me. Wilson, you know, getting the bulk of the carries. Yep.
18: At wide receiver, as we mentioned, Nico Collins back in action for Houston. That is a must. Justin Jefferson dealing with an ankle will not play in Minnesota, hoping that he returns week five. So we'll see what happens there. Terry McLaurin, again, this game just kicked off. He is going to be inactive, so we're anticipating.
17: Yeah, I didn't know he was hurt. What's his injury need? I didn't realize he was hurt.
18: Hamstring.
17: Oh, cool.
18: Hamstring.
17: Are killer because those just take time.
18: And so Stephon Diggs should get the bulk of the action.
17: Treylon Burks. It's a Treylon Burks day, Anita.
18: Yeah, the third. The third, mind you. Devontae Smith, as well as Dallas Goedert, are out for Philadelphia today. So I love Wicks. Listen, in deep fantasy leagues, I drafted him. He's been on my bench. I'm starting him today. He's going to be the number one option for Jalen Hurts. Your thoughts on Wicks in that Eagles offense?
17: Well, I've always liked Wicks. I remember evaluating him his next to last year at Virginia when they had a really good offense. And I thought he would be a top 40 pick. And then the next year, their entire pass game fell apart, and he just didn't put up numbers. He's obviously not a burner, but I like him. Philly fans are wondering if this is now time for Mekhi Lemon, who they traded up to get in the first round and has really not been a factor through the first 3 weeks of the season. And now he gets his opportunity because he's obviously going to play pretty much every snap. So we'll see what their pass game looks like. But I like Wicks. I always have.
18: Mike Evans, dealing with a hip issue, is going to be a game-time decision. Keep in mind that is a 4:30 kickoff, so be smart with that. If you do hope to play Mike Evans, which I wouldn't, by the way, you want to put him in that flex position so you have some options. Jalen Coker is not expected to play. This is a Sunday night game. You know who I love this week? Darren Waller, dude, because Leggett is out as well because of a knee. Waller has been targeted in the red zone in the end zone.
17: They'll probably play
18: a lot
17: with two tight ends with the little get out. And
18: I love
17: Coker.
18: Waller this week,
17: really
18: Greg.
17: I really like Jalen Coker. It's just a shame.
18: I think Waller goes off. I really do.
17: Well, you got to throw it to someone, Anita. I mean, if you drop back to throw, you got to throw it to someone.
18: Ladd McConkey is dealing with a foot issue. He is expected to give it a go, but let's have realistic expectations for him with the Chargers. They are going up against Seattle. Adonai Mitchell is dealing with a finger, will not play for the Jets. I think Garrett Wilson goes off today, is going to get a ton of targets. Caleb Douglas is out with an ankle in Miami. Miami's going to be playing from behind. Your thoughts on Chris Bell, who, by the way, is available in a lot of fantasy football waiver wires, Greg. Your thoughts on Chris Bell.
17: From Louisville, evaluated him for two consecutive years in college. Big, physical, and can run. Looks like A.J. Brown just in terms of his size, but he's a more explosive mover. I think he has a chance to be a very good NFL receiver. Of course, pass game with Malik Willis. We don't know how he's going to develop and what it's going to look like. But I think that Chris Bell has an opportunity to be a good player in this league with his size, speed, profile.
18: And again, as we said earlier, Puka is expected to suit up and play for the Rams, but word is that he's going to be on a snap count, a more stricter snap count than usual. Tight end, as I mentioned, Dallas Goedert is out, so Wicks, love him today. Terrence Ferguson is dealing with an ankle
17: out
18: placed on IR with the Rams. And defensively, Aaron Donald, because of his back, he is not going to play against the Eagles. And as I mentioned earlier, Trey Hendrickson is out with a finger and will not play against the Titans. Therefore, some of my sleepers in fantasy heading to week four, Kyler Murray against the Dolphins, Braylon Allen against the Bears. I love Montgomery against Dallas, especially an anytime touchdown for him. Emmanuel Wilson against the Chargers. Josh Downs and Stephon Diggs as wide receivers, but again, that game has already started. Hopefully, you were tuning in to us earlier. Wicks against the Rams, Wandale Robinson against the Ravens, and as we just talked about, Chris Bell, I think, could get a lot of targets because Miami is going to be playing from behind, and they are going to be throwing the ball a lot. And probably my favorite play is Darren Waller later on tonight. Love anytime touchdown, over receptions, over receiving yards. I think he crushes it tonight against Detroit because the Panthers are going to be, in my opinion, playing from behind as well. So getting you up to speed with all the fantasy football waiver wire news and injury reports, but more from Ilo. What you got for us?
19: Cheerio, pip pip, and all that sort of thing. In honor of the NFL in London and fireworks right from the second snap of the game, Anita and Greg, because after the Colts received the opening kickoff on 2nd and 10 from their 32, Daniel Jones was strip sacked by Washington's Adafe Owe. He basically body checked Indianapolis Colts offensive lineman Bernard Raimann into Daniel Jones. It caused a fumble. Owe recovered it at the Colt 21, and moments ago, the Commanders kicked a field goal. So 2 minutes and 3 seconds into the ballgame in London, it's Washington 3 and the Indianapolis Colts nothing. Speaking of craziness, how about what happened in Game 1 of the National League Division Series on Saturday night as the Milwaukee Brewers defeated the Padres 3-2. In the top half of the ninth inning, San Diego's Ty France thought he hit what would have been a go-ahead home run, but the ball hit a cable in the roof. It descended to Brewers left fielder Jackson Churio, who caught it for the second out. In Game 1 of the American League Division Series, the Tampa Bay Rays defeated the New York Yankees 1-0. Tampa Bay's Drew Rasmussen had a no-hitter going for 7 2/3 innings. Jonathan Aranda hit a home run off Garrett Cole in the bottom of the third for the only run of the contest. College football Saturday night. Fourth-ranked Miami won at Clemson 41-13. Number 6 Indiana won at Rutgers 47-15. But perhaps the wildest occurrence in college football on Saturday night happened during the first half of Colorado State's 56-26 loss to Oregon State as Colorado State head coach Jim Mora Jr. relieved defensive coordinator Tyson Summers of his play-calling duties. Mora said that Summers then left the field on his own, and after the game, he was fired. Let's hear it straight from Mora himself.
20: Tyson was relieved of his play-calling duties. He left the field, and he's no longer with this football program. I just relieved him of his duties as a play caller. He made the decision on his own to leave the field, and he is no longer with the program.
19: Anita and Greg, back to you.
18: Wow. Ilo, thank you so much. Greg, have you ever heard of that ever happening in the history of NFL or college?
17: I'm sure it has. I can't think of one.
18: In the middle of a game, you're just, I'm done, and you walk off.
17: I know. I mean, he just walked off the field. You know, I don't know his background. I mean, I don't know, you know, where he started, where he's been with, you know, so I don't know anything about Tyson Summers, but
18: things have to be really bad to get to that.
17: You know, that's not a good thing to have on your resume.
18: No. Don't air your dirty laundry on national television.
17: Yeah, I mean, to, you know, walk off the field like that, I mean, that's, you wonder if he's going to get another job.
18: Only time will tell. When we return, let's wrap up this show. There are quite a few games that we have not hit on. The Jets going up against the Bears, a deeper dive into Detroit and Carolina, and then the Monday Night Football game with Atlanta and the Saints. We'll touch on those and give you some final thoughts right here on Fox Sports Radio.
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18: 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And interesting, you know, Greg, we pretty much have gone, we've touched on pretty much every game except a few. So let's get right into it. The Jets going up against the Bears. No Caleb. Badgett is going to get the start over Case Keenum. No Hall for the Jets. Right. Breece Hall in the backfield. Let's give credit where credit's due. We talked about it, in regard to last week and Ben Johnson getting Case Keenum ready. I think you can make it. Ben Johnson is, to me, one of the best head coaches, if the not best head coach in the NFL. And I don't think I'm going on a limb saying that.
8: Well, one of the things that about Case Keenum, and we'll see if Badgett is the same guy today, although he's played well whenever he's played, is Keenum fits very well because Keenum does have a natural sense of timing and rhythm. I mean, obviously he's not big, doesn't have a big gun or any of that stuff. You know, he's been a backup for a long time, played well for a lot of years in this league. But they do so much on offense. I mean, they give a defense so much pre-snap movement, multiplicity. Their run game concepts are really hard to defend. You know, that's the thing that's not talked about a lot, Anita, because number one, Caleb Williams is obviously a big name and a good quarterback. And then what Keenum did last week, which was pretty remarkable. But their run game is very, very hard to defend.
18: And with all due respect, Aaron Glenn, you know, inconsistencies with his coaching, especially clock management. There's some big question marks there. The Bears are favored by 3.5. The over-under is 43 here. Just coaching alone, I lean towards the Bears here. I think they do win this game, but probably my favorite bet in this game is a prop bet, and that's Garrett Wilson, 70-plus receiving yards, just because I think he's just going to be targeted. He had 13 targets last week, and the Bears play a high rate of man coverage, and Geno Smith loves to look Garrett Wilson's way against man coverage.
8: And Smith has played pretty well this year.
18: And I do believe the Jets are going to be playing from behind. So I think Garrett Wilson goes off today.
8: And he could, and I think Geno Smith's played well, and the Bears have not been a great pass rush team through 3 weeks. So you would expect Geno Smith to have some time to throw. And when he has time and can see it the right way, he still throws a beautiful ball, Anita.
18: No denying that. The Sunday night game is going to be an interesting one. You've got Detroit going up against the Carolina Panthers in Carolina. Detroit is favored by 3.5. The over-under is 51. When you look at this game, and again, a lot of injuries here. That's why I've been talking about Darren Waller. So, Coker is not expected to play, by the way. So keep that in mind if you're just tuning in. So I've been talking a lot about Darren Waller, who, by the way, is available, believe it or not, in like 60% of both waiver wires in fantasy. I'm playing him today over a number of tight ends. Isaiah Likely being one of them, Ferguson being another. I have him scoring an anytime touchdown. I like him over 32 total receiving yards and receptions. I think he's going to be a big part of the offensive game plan. When you look at this matchup, what stands out?
8: I look at the Lions pass game and the defense for the Panthers because they're out there, two starting corners, Horn and Michael Jackson. And they're going to start the rookie Will Lee on the outside, who I liked coming out. He's big. He's physical. I think he'll be a good NFL corner. And he's been playing a lot through the first 3 weeks. And then they'll go with the Caleb Evans as the other outside corner. And so we'll see how this plays out. But I think that the Lions will believe, and they've obviously got a very good pass game and good receivers. I think the Lions will believe, as good as Jahmyr Gibbs is, and I'm not suggesting they're not going to give him the ball, but I think they'll feel that they can throw the ball against this defense.
18: Has Carolina, I mean, they have surprised me this season.
8: Yep.
18: You know, better than I anticipated.
8: Yeah, Young's played well. Mm-hmm. He's an interesting quarterback. He's kind of deceptively slippery as a mover, not explosive, but he finds ways to get rid of the ball. He throws a pretty good deep ball. Now, of course, they're missing Coker, who is a very good player. Long, athletic, probably a little juicier than people think, which makes him a vertical dimension. So now you're dealing with McMillan, who I think is very good, but now you got Bryson Tremaine as the other wide receiver. John Mechie is there, who played with Young in college. So, you know, we'll see what they decide to do. That's why Waller could very well be a big factor. They could play a lot in this game with two and even three tight ends.
18: And really quick, just

0: carry, but we also mentioned they have Miller in that backfield as well. The Falcons defense were able to generate pressure last week, even after losing their two top edge rushers. Not sure how active and attractive they're going to be on Monday night, but also the fact you get Penix back, that offense is just totally different. And I know I'm stating the obvious here, when it's Penix as opposed to Cooper Rush. So your thoughts on this matchup when you break this down?
1: Yeah. And they put Penix under center a lot, which is not something he's done throughout, you know, his career. But when you play the Falcons, the number one thing you have to stop, and this is what Brandon Staley, I'm sure, worked on all week, is you have to stop the outside zone run game. Bijan Robinson is the best back in football. We saw what he did a week ago Thursday night. You must stop their outside zone run game, and that's the starting point for everything that the Saints defense has to do in this game.
0: Yeah, there's no denying that. I'm leaning towards the Saints at home. Who dat nation, only having to lay the 2.5. I think this is going to be a close one. I think the Saints, win it by at least a field goal. Only time will tell. You know, just to recap, my picks, my favorite three picks heading into today's action, the Jags and the Bengals over 51.5 total points, the Cardinals laying the 2.5 against the Giants and Seattle. I like the 6.5. If you have to buy it down, not going to be mad at you. Seattle -6.5 against the Chargers. Greg, we've got less than a minute left in the show. One final thought before we say hasta la vista and we pass it on to countdown to kickoff.
1: You know, we haven't mentioned Patrick Mahomes in this show, and I got to tell you, I think he's playing at a really high level. And that might sound strange given who he is, but he is playing with such a high level of timing and rhythm, which we have not seen him play with consistently over the last number of years. He's so good outside the pocket, but he has played really well from a timing rhythm standpoint, and that's really shown up on tape.
0: Yeah, and again, just something I never thought I would say is I'm really looking forward to that Chiefs-Raiders game.
1: Yeah.
0: Both these teams, 3-0, should be a fun one to watch, and definitely cheering for Kirk Cousins. Everybody, thank you so much for tuning in. Really do appreciate it. Stay tuned. Countdown to kickoff coming your way next right here on Fox Sports Radio.
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7: This may not be what we expected so far. I mean, who had the Raiders at 3-0, or the Browns at 3-1? Or for that matter, both the Patriots and Rams staring down tough road games in Week 4 to avoid a 1-3 start. Now that October's here, we'll start to see where the long road ahead leads. We're going to talk with Panthers running back Chuba Hubbard. We'll also get the latest news and notes from Sports Illustrated's Albert Breer. And remember back to an historic night 20 years ago in New Orleans. And it all starts right now. It's only 3+ weeks, so a lot can and will change. But this 2026 season feels different. It has to. When was the last time that longtime rivals, the Chiefs and Raiders, met as undefeated teams with first place on the line in the division? That would have been 31 years ago, when both teams were 2-0. But a revitalized Chiefs squad with Patrick Mahomes looking like, well, Patrick Mahomes, goes to Las Vegas to take on a Raiders team that's unbeaten into October. Raiders defensive end Max Crosby, who was almost traded to Baltimore back in the spring, is enjoying this ride.
8: It's awesome. Winning is amazing, but it's just the beginning. You know, we have so much more work to do. You put in all this work, not to just have a hot start. You know, you look last year, you know, we went to New England on the road and got a big win. That team ended up in the Super Bowl. We ended up with 3 wins, you know what I mean? So it's like, you got to keep things into perspective. And it's not being negative. It's just, you got to be focused on what you're trying to accomplish. And all the great ones and the ones that, you know, the people in my circle and the people that I stay around and even everyone in this locker room and everyone in, as far as leadership, like, we don't care about last week. We don't care about next week. We're just solely focused on being where our feet are at in this week and what we got to do.
7: The Raiders used to share the Bay Area with the 49ers, who are making a case for best team in the NFL. San Francisco's 3-0, and the two times they started 4-0 under Kyle Shanahan, they made it to the Super Bowl. To get that fourth win, the Niners have to get past the Denver Broncos in Santa Clara this week. Brock Purdy is hitting on all his throws, or at least 72% of them, and is tied for the league lead with 9 touchdown passes. Broncos corner Patrick Surtain knows that Purdy will be a challenge on multiple levels.
9: I think he's very smart. He understands the offense very well, obviously, but another underrated feature about him is, you know, he's pretty nimble on the film room. You know, he could run. When something's not there, he has the ability to move on his feet. Which is a very underrated part of his game. But, you know, he processes things fast. Everything's about him is timing on route concepts and stuff like that. So within that system, man, he's doing a great job with it.
7: On the other side of the coin, we have teams who are trying to avoid an ugly early season hole. Since 1990, teams that start 1-3 have a 14% chance of making the postseason. And that's what the Rams are trying to avoid as they head to Philadelphia. Sean McVay's squad has run into the Eagles 4 times in the last 3 years. And they've lost all 4. So excuse McVay for taking a long look into the mirror heading into the city of brotherly love.
10: You know, we've had an interesting first few weeks. There's been a lot of different things that have taken place. We're going to learn a lot about our group. I'm learning about myself. We're learning about our coaches, you know, and I'm not afraid to get back up off the mat and figure out how we swing and how we continue to go for it. In spite of even the way that we feel today, which is sick. And when you care about things, it's the same things that can break your heart. And I'm not afraid to care, and I'm not afraid to put myself out there. And I know our players and coaches feel the same way.
7: Dallas is another squad trying to avoid 1-3. On the road against a tough opponent. As Dak Prescott leads his team into Houston to face a desperate and winless Texans team, Dak has already flushed last week's heartbreaking loss to the Ravens in Brazil.
11: Yeah, it sucks because you dropped the ball. You didn't, you know, do what you need to do, but you can look yourself in the mirror and you can fix that much rather than, you know, us. Hell, we need to make five trades with three on, you know, or two on each side. Like, no, it's game three, and there's a lot of season left, and the last thing we're going to do is let this derail us or allow us to lose confidence in the play callers and each other, and truly in our calling card is our brotherhood. So I'd be damned if we're going to allow that right now to lose any steam or not to be as valuable as it has been for us.
7: An intriguing matchup in week four might be a preview of something we see in January as the Jaguars visit the Bengals. Both teams are 2-1, and Liam Cohen's Jacksonville defense is allowing the fewest points per game in the league. But now, they have to try to contain Ja'Marr Chase, and it's got Cohen channeling his inner house pet that generally survives for about 3 weeks.
12: Yeah, goldfish mentality, right? I mean, that's what it has to be, though. Like, you know he's a potential Hall of Famer, right? And so, is he going to make some plays? Absolutely. It's just, it's about our response. It's about the way that we bounce back and the way that we continue to respond both collectively as a team and then individuals throughout the game. It's like, man, all right, he makes a play. Who cares? All right, let's go. It's about the next one. Strap up and line up and play the next one because you don't know what that next one could be.
7: Week four began here on Westwood One with Monday Night Football. In an electric atmosphere in Cleveland, the Browns built a 21-7 lead. But the Pittsburgh Steelers came back to tie the game in the final 2 minutes. That's when Deshaun Watson went to work and got his team to the edge of field goal range in the closing seconds.
13: Rex Sudahara will snap. Corey Bohorquez will hold. 56-yarder for Schmidt. It'll come from the left hash. Here's the snap. Ball down. The kick is on the way. End over end. It is good. Andre Schmidt drills it down the middle. And with 10 seconds to go, the Browns lead 27-24.
7: Ryan Racke here on Westwood One as the Browns win 27-24 to improve to 3-1. First-time head coach Todd Monken talked after the game.
14: It's still only three. And there's a lot of things we can continue to get better at. And we will, because our guys are humble and they're still hungry. And it just, it's really cool because means the next one continues to matter. That's all you want to be. You just want to be in a position where the games matter, right? That's what we want to be in. That's what our fans want to be in. And that's what we're going to fight for every day.
7: 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Still to come, news and notes from around the league with Sports Illustrated's Albert Breer and a conversation with Panthers running back Chuba Hubbard. But up next, part of that hungry group Todd Monken was talking about, Browns linebacker Carson Schlesinger. 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
7: 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A big part of the Browns' 3-1 start has been their young and aggressive defense, and the man in the middle of that group is 23-year-old Carson Schlesinger. The former walk-on at UCLA literally burst onto the scene last year on his way to being named the NFL's Defensive Rookie of the Year. Now, he wears the green dot and uses his advanced football IQ and instincts to help the Browns' D play their signature style. Carson and I talked about that this week before Thursday Night Football. From the way you guys have been speaking as a defensive unit in the early part of this season, it seems like there's a buy-in from everybody that you are going to figure out a way to evolve and get better as you move on as a unit. It's not the easiest thing in the world to do, but it seems like your teammates have pretty much bought in, are they?
0: Yeah, I think that goes back to the coaching staff we have, especially on the defensive side of the ball, and the guys that we have in you know, the defensive room. I mean, we've got guys who are on year one, and I think there's some guys who are on year 11 or 12, you know, so we've got the whole spectrum. And I think just the brotherhood we've created over the years, or over the course of the year with OTAs and training camp and now the season is something special. And when you have that bond with each other, it makes it a whole lot easier to go out there and not only play hard for yourself, but for the guys next to you, because you know them on a personal level and you don't want to let them down, right? And so that's something, I mean, every week we come in knowing that, and I think that drives what the, you know, that push for development. I think we all want to go out there and be the best defense in the league and as best as we possibly can. And because of that, we're able to look at it and no nonsense our way through right through the week and make the corrections we have to make so that we can go out there and be our best the next week.
7: How is it that schools missed out on recruiting you out of high school, so you ended up walking on at UCLA?
0: I have no idea. I mean, you probably say, I mean, I was in California. That's when COVID happened. And, you know, there wasn't really a senior season. No college. The year I went to college, every player had the opportunity to return. So teams weren't looking as much, but, whatever the case was, I think it all worked out. I mean, I ended up at a place that I eventually got a shot at and, great education in school as well. And so I was able to get, you know, the best of both worlds with that and got a shot and was able to play. So I'm thankful for however it happened.
7: Your dad had said something interesting to you. I probably would mess the quote up, but he said something about the way you're perceived out there. What did he say to you?
0: Yeah, no, and that's something he preached, you know, my whole life, my siblings' whole life with me is just, you know, you got to be able to, if you really want to get what you're looking for or have success at what you want, it doesn't really matter how good you think you are or anything like that. You've got to be able to convince these other people who, in my case, it's their jobs, their livelihood, depending on who they put on the field, right? Can help them with success or not. You've got to be able to convince those people that they need to have you on the field. Otherwise they're, you know, going to lose games and things like that because you're not out there. And so, that's just the mindset is it doesn't matter what I think. You've got to make sure that the people who are in charge of it based off, you know, how you work and everything like that can trust to put you out there. And, I think that's something that just goes into every area of life as well. You know, just being willing to do whatever it takes to get to where you want.
7: Carson, it was really nice meeting you. Thanks for the time and good luck the rest of the way.
0: Yeah, thank you very much.
7: Let's find out what's happening around the NFL as we welcome in our NFL insider, Sports Illustrated's Albert Breer. Albert, how are you this week?
1: I'm doing great. Scott, how are you?
7: I'm good. And we just heard from Carson and a Browns team on Thursday night that took care of business, let the Steelers kind of come back into the ball game, but still found a way to win 3-1. And I got to think there's a lot of people right now that are wondering, is this team for real? And when I say for real, I'm not saying Super Bowl champion, but is this team a true potential contender this year?
1: Are they going to win 11 games? I don't think so. But are they going to be in it into November and December? I think the potential for that is there. I think it starts with Todd Monken. And look, like one thing that was apparent to me when I was at their camp this summer was there's just, I'd say, a new energy and kind of a vibe about the team that was unmistakable, you know. And I think that's sort of indicative of how the guys have bought in. And I think if you've watched them the first four games, you can almost see the buy-in, right? Like in the way that they carry themselves in the field, how together they seem like they are. Yeah, and that brings me to the second piece of it, which is like it's become a good environment for young players to develop in. And, you know, really starting with the Travis Hunter trade and then continuing with the Myles Garrett trade, you know, over the last 2 years, they've made moves that acknowledge we need to get younger. And there's reason for that. Like that core that Myles Garrett went to the playoffs a couple times with had aged out, you know, and unfortunately for the Browns, because of the Deshaun Watson trade, they were really sapped of resources to inject youth into their roster in 22 and 23 and 24. So, you know, over the last 2 years, they've stockpiled picks, and now you're seeing it. It's the second-year guys like Carson Schlesinger, like Mason Graham, who looked great in week three, got hurt last night. Feel like they dodged a bullet a little bit there. Harold Fannin, Quinshon Judkins, Dylan Sampson, and then now the rookies, you're seeing the rookies already playing really well. Spencer Fano has been great at left tackle. Denzel Boston, Casey Concepcion, you know, at receiver. There's just, I think beyond just the vibe and what's apparent in the culture that's building there is you're starting to see a young core start to coalesce. And that's exciting for a couple of different reasons. Not the least of which is if you are drafting a young quarterback next year, we'll see what happens with Deshaun the rest of the year. But if you are drafting a young quarterback high next year, it looks like you're going to have a pretty good environment for him to come into if things keep going this way. Of course, with the caveat that you might play yourself out of position to take the one that you really want.
2: At the top, I was talking about some teams that have desperate situations early here, trying not to go 1-3 or 0-4. If you were to pick one out that is in the most desperate situation, I'm going to tee up for you that it could be the Rams because of the division they play in. Could 1-3 be unrecoverable in that division?
1: Well, I will give you the other team in LA, but I'll answer your question with the Rams. What I'm seeing with the Rams and what I've seen the last 2 weeks from the Rams, and I think the Australia game was an outlier for obvious reasons. I'm seeing the team that they're going to become. You know, they blew the Giants out. And I think in that Denver game, you saw every sign of where they're going. You know, that didn't mean they won the game. No. And I thought Denver was plucky. Denver got some breaks too. That much is obvious with, you know, the call late in the game. But even with everything happening the way that it happened, Matthew Stafford almost brought him back again at the end, you know? So I just look at the Rams. They're playing without Puka Nacua. They're playing without Myles Garrett. And I think if you're looking close enough, you can see what they're going to be. And so does it make it more difficult? Yes. Would losing a game this weekend in Philadelphia be tough? Yes. Is the cost of it going to be not making the playoffs? I don't think so. But to your point, what it could mean is what these sorts of things meant last year for them, which was they had to go to Seattle to play the NFC Championship game. So I would tell you, like, I don't feel worse about them as a team, but when you're in that environment and like, and in that division, and the idea that losing a game you shouldn't or dropping a game here or there won't cost you, I mean, you're not paying attention to what happened at the end of last year where they lost a really close game in Seattle in the regular season, which wound up in a really weird way with the 2-point conversion and everything else. And that wound up putting them on the road in the playoffs where they lost by 4 points, where you could argue the home field advantage might have been the difference between them getting to the Super Bowl or not.
2: So you have their roommates at SoFi in a bigger, more desperate situation.
1: Yeah, this one's because of the schedule. I think their cushion was the two games at the top of their schedule, the Cardinals and the Raiders. And the Cardinals have fought their ass off, and the Raiders are 3-0. So both teams, I think, are better than any of us thought they'd be. But they needed to go 2-0 in those games because of the way their schedule is set up. And now they go to Seattle. Then they have Kansas. Then they have Denver at home. Then they go to Kansas City. Then they have their bye. Then they have the Rams. That's technically a road game. It's at SoFi, so you don't really count that as a road game. And they have the Texans and Ravens. So that's their next six games. And they're already 0-3. So if they were 2-1 right now, like, you'd have the cushion. It's like, even if we lose the next, like, say we lose two of the next three, we're still at 500. If they lose two of the next three, they're 1-5. And so, like, I don't know where the path out is here. I think it takes him out of the division race, you know, because of who else is in the division, same as the Rams, where you got the Chiefs, who I think are really good, the Broncos, who I think are really good there. And now, you know, you're fighting with, you know, six or seven other teams in the AFC to get one of the three wild card spots. It's a tough place to be.
2: We saw the first pieces of what might fall into place before the trade deadline, which, by the way, isn't for like 5 weeks until November 10th. But we saw J.J. McCarthy get dealt to the New York Giants this week and Joey Porter Jr. get traded to the Dallas Cowboys. That Porter trade, obviously Dallas needs defensive help. They made a deal, and it sounds like it came together reasonably quickly once that conversation started.
1: Yeah, so this one was interesting because the Steelers wanted a lot if they were going to move on from him. And, you know, the Cowboys had reached out to them early, and the Cowboys, of course, have a relationship with the Steelers. They did a deal last year for George Pickens. They did a deal this summer for Broderick Jones. So they've done business together. And the Cowboys had checked in early in the offseason on a bunch of different defensive players across the league. You know, back in March, it was Max Crosby. At the start of training camp, they started looking around at corner. And so they made a call on Joey Porter. They made a call on Christian Gonzalez in New England. And you know, they were just trying to make sure that they turned over every rock. If there was an opportunity somewhere, they stayed in touch with the Steelers. It was a no, it was a no, it was a no. And then this week happened. And, you know, Joey Porter Jr. was in the team's walkthrough with the first defense on Monday and Tuesday. All signs were that he was going to play. And then a very, very light practice on Wednesday, Porter went to the coaches and told him his back was acting up and pulled himself out of the practice. And at that point, the Steelers said, that's enough. And the front office worked aggressively over the course of the afternoon. They called the Cowboys in mid-afternoon. And just before they all went to bed, the deal was done. So it happened that quickly. The groundwork had been laid for a while, but obviously the price had to come down a little bit with the Steelers so motivated to move him off the roster. And that's why they were so motivated to do it, because after he missed the first three games, after some of the passive aggressive stuff that had happened back and forth, for him to, you know, give the team the impression that he was going to play for 3 days and then pull himself out the day before the game was a bridge too far.
2: New opportunity for J.J. McCarthy, or, you know, there's a lot built into there due to the fact that Jameis Winston just signed an extension with the New York Giants. So how does that all play out for the rest of the year?
1: I mean, I think it's just kind of like a wait and see, you know, and you put them in and you develop them in the system. And I think the good news here for J.J. is that this is an offense built for Jackson Dart from a skill set perspective. When they were coming out of college, you know, McCarthy in 24 and then Dart in 25, they profiled similarly, you know. They were guys that were good in movement, that were good, you know, in the RPO game. They had some moxie. I think most people would tell you that J.J. has a little bit of a stronger arm. Jackson probably has a little more arm talent in that he can change speeds in the ball a little bit better. But they're similar. So the offense is set up in a way that should benefit J.J. McCarthy. I just have two questions with that. Number one, is that what he needs right now? Does he need to be playing? Now, he needs playing time eventually, right? But is that what's best for his development? Is it to play right now? And we all know what's going to happen. If Jameis Winston has two or three bad games, J.J. McCarthy will be all over the back page, right? That's just New York. You know, and then the second thing is, if they play him that way, does he hold up? You know, and it's just such a tricky thing. And I think in certain ways it's similar to Trey Lance a few years ago, where, you know, we all thought those guys were going to perfect situations, you know, where Trey Lance went to San Francisco and J.J. went to Minnesota, and it seemed great. But those guys, both for different reasons, some reasons were the same, both just needed to play and needed somebody to commit to them and ride out some development time with them. And both those guys got that longer leash, J.J. in 25 and Trey in 22. And then those guys got hurt and they struggled and they weren't going to get that leash again because those teams are contending teams. And so it's sort of the double-edged sword of going to a team like that, right? It's like, yeah, it's great. You got great coaching. You got great teammates, all the rest of it. But if you really need to develop and you need a team to ride out your struggles, there might be a little less patience there. And we'll see. I mean, the Giants, if they throw them out there,
3: like, are they going to be patient with him? I think the same question exists.
2: Albert, thanks so much. We appreciate it. We will talk to you again next week.
3: All right. Thanks, Scott.
4: Fourth and goal from the three. It's an empty set. Waller and Hubbard to the left. Three receivers bunched right. Young the snap. Quick throw to the end zone. Wide open. Chuba Hubbard for a touchdown. His second receiving touchdown of the Young season. He scored one early last week as well. Bryce Young, touchdown pass number four on this Young season.
2: Anish Shroff on the Carolina Panthers radio network is a newly minted captain with a new long-term contract. Continues to just do his job for his team. If you're listening to this show, you likely know Chuba Hubbard's name. Now in his sixth season, the Oklahoma State product has been a Carolina Panther since arriving in the NFL in 2021. He got there as part of a crowded running back room led by Christian McCaffrey. And although the faces have changed, there's still always been another back who shared or taken Chuba's spotlight. But that kind of thing doesn't sound like it means much to him. A humble and family-oriented young man from Canada. His teammates call him a culture setter. Chuba and I talked this week as he got ready for Sunday Night Football against the Lions. And we began by talking about the Panthers' offense, which has put up more points in three games than any Carolina team in history.
6: Yeah, I mean, I think from the play calling to obviously us executing the plays from top down, I think everyone's been doing a great job. I think like there's still some stuff we're leaving out there. We haven't found our best yet, but we're doing a pretty good job. So yeah, it's a good feeling to know that we're on pace to where we want to be.
2: Seems like there's more of an emphasis this year on trying to push the ball down the field. Does that change your contribution and your role offensively?
6: No, I mean, I always say regardless if it's running, passing, Not me passing. I don't have an arm, unfortunately, like that. But running, blocking, catching, whatever it is, I'm going to do my best to help out there. And obviously, we have a bunch of great receivers that can take the top off and make big plays, explosive plays down the field. So that is attributes to that.
2: Your teammates, your coaching staff, they talk about that. They talk about those things that you do when you don't have the ball in your hand, the ability to block, the ability to contribute in any way you can when you're on the field. It sounds like that's something that you have prided yourself on really since coming to the NFL. Is that true?
6: Yeah, I mean, anytime I'm on the field, I want to be able to affect the game and more than anything, do my job at a high level, even if it's something that isn't deemed sexy or whatever like that. But there's a bunch of moving parts just in a single play. And sometimes one thing could be off and that's what stops a play from being successful. So I think we all pride ourselves, especially on the offensive side, of not being that guy that's going to allow the play not to work because of ourselves. So it's a good thing to have in a group.
2: You're a captain now and you've kind of carried yourself that way almost from the beginning, but being named the captain, putting the C on the jersey, did that mean something?
6: Yeah. I mean, like you said, I kind of always looked at myself as a leader. That's kind of how I've always been throughout my entire life. When I first came to Carolina, that was the first thing I said when I was getting scouted was, I want to be able to change the culture here. I want to be able to change the trajectory of the team and the program and help be a part of that in any way possible. And regardless of having that title, you have to carry yourself that way. We have a bunch of captains that weren't named captains that lead and do the great things like that. With that being said, obviously, it's an honor for my teammates to vote me as a captain. I don't take that for granted.
2: That's a pretty confident way of looking at things about who you are and what you intend to be, especially when you get to the league and you become a Panther as a backup to a guy like Christian McCaffrey.
6: Yeah, I mean, I was very fortunate to have a guy like that in my room that's, you know, the ultimate professional, does everything right, a great leader, a great player, great on and off the field. It was a great example set for me early on. And obviously, I was a pretty, not as much anymore, but I was pretty wild, young, passionate back that liked to voice his opinion a lot and kind of get rah-rah on a lot of guys. Kind of bucked in the wrong way, but I had to earn my respect and I made sure I did that.
2: You look back at that now, you think about how young you were then and about how much you have grown experience wise now, but I'm going to guess you probably wouldn't have wanted to take that out of you back then any more than you would want to be doing necessarily all of that right now.
6: Yeah, I mean, all I'll say is, like, I'm going to be authentically myself 1,000%. I'm forever trying to grow and be a better person on and off the field, but of course a better leader and player. And as that happens, you evolve into different people, and obviously you're the same person at the core, but you just learn to be better in those moments. And if you're really chasing or seeking that to be the best version of yourself, you know that there's some things you got to add to and some things you got to take back from.
2: We're talking with Carolina Panthers running back Chuba Hubbard. You were pretty young growing up in Canada when you decided that you were, in a lot of ways, going to be responsible for your family, for your mom, for your sister. Where did that call come from in you?
6: Yeah, I mean, I think a big thing for me was my family, just like anyone's, had their struggles. And, you know, I see my mom work really hard growing up, do everything, and I just seen the effects it has just on all of us and how much it meant to her to just be able to take care of her kids. And I don't know what planted in my heart that I wanted to be able to do that. But I think just at a young age, God just put it on my soul and put it on my mind to be able to take care of my family and do my best to try to, you know, change the trajectory of where our life's going to go. And from this point on, and I was probably like 6 years old, and I had these dreams to do these things and to help my family in so many ways. And it was just a fire that was always lit in me and will forever be lit in me. So I think it just comes from my faith in God, and then also just having such a great family.
2: The translation of your first name is Gift of God, right?
6: Mm-hmm.
2: There you go.
6: Yeah.
2: Was it football? Was football what you thought was going to be that way, even from that young an age?
6: Well, I started track when I was about 6 years old, and then I got into football when I was around 9. So originally I thought it was going to be track. I was actually very fortunate enough to be gifted in track, quite well at a young age. So I did well there, made national teams, got to travel just based off making those teams and stuff. That kind of like showed me, okay, you might have a chance with this later on if you stay consistent and work hard. And football came along, and it kind of just, I picked it up pretty fast, and obviously the rest was history from there. But, yeah.
2: You have had to, I guess I'm going to try to say, prove yourself kind of again and again and again in the NFL. You know, you came in, as we said, behind Christian McCaffrey, but there's always been something that you have had to almost vault over to be able to do what you do, and you have done that. Is that part of who you are right now as well? Is there a little bit of a chip that's always going to live on your shoulder for the ability to be able to do that?
6: Yeah, I mean, I think 1,000%. I always like to attribute to my faith and the things God put me through that never just lets me get too comfortable. I always have to stay hungry, and that's something that I've always had to deal with my entire life. So it's definitely become who I am. And I, you know, at times I think a lot of people will take it as like, why? I want to be able to just relax in this position and know that this or that. But I think forever being hungry and chasing something is what can lead you to greatness. So I take pride in that. And I definitely always have a chip on my shoulder.
2: When you're an athlete, and people who are listening to this, most of them aren't, and you know that a couple of years ago you had 293 touches and 1,366 yards, you got to the end zone. Pretty clear example of what you're capable of doing if a team decides to put the ball in your hands. How do you avoid the impulse to say, well, come on, get me the ball?
6: I think I just remember, like, it takes a lot of work to get that stuff done. But at the same time, I'm humble enough to know that regardless of how things need to get done, my biggest focus is winning. Obviously, I think anybody always wants to say, I want the ball, I want this or that. But in my truest of truths, like, honestly, in my heart, I care about winning the most. So, I mean, we saw last year how things shaped out, injury and stuff like that. And we were winning games, and I was happy doing that. Obviously, you want to be able to attribute to the team and be a part of the success, no doubt. But at the end of the day, I look at last year as a reflection, and I was living some of the things I once prayed for. Maybe not exactly how I thought it would be, but I was getting things that I asked God for years. So I think a lot of times we often want things the way we want them. And sometimes they happen a little differently, but regardless, what you want in your heart, and if you work towards those things, you'll receive them. So I just attribute myself to working hard, being me every single day, and regardless of the outcome, I know that I hold true to that.
2: Is the fact that there are a bunch of kids in Sherwood Park to get to see NFL players now and be able to experience a little bit more about what the game is like, is that some of you paying back the road you were on? And is that some of you thinking that maybe someday there's going to be some guys who lead a path, maybe not the exact path, but a path like Chuba Hubbard?
6: Yeah, I mean, being in Edmonton, being in Sherwood Park, I mean, growing up, I don't think I ever saw an NFL player or NBA player, like any type of professional athlete, obviously CFL, of course, but I never got the opportunity to really see that. I saw some track guys, but that was like a dream of mine. And even the CFL guys were like heroes to me. So I just knew the impact little things like that had on me at a young age. So for me to be able to go back home, show face, be with the kids, be in the community, and then also bring back a bunch of guys that play on the Ravens, play on the Chargers, play on the Bears, play on the Steelers, teams that all these kids love growing up. It's like, I try to tell them, like, you guys come, you don't realize, like, you're instantly like superstars here. People are going crazy, like, cause it's just not something they're used to. So it's definitely a blessing to do that.
2: Chuba, thanks so much for the time. Appreciate it. It was nice meeting you. Good luck the rest of the way.
6: Appreciate it, Scott. Have a good one.
2: Chuba Hubbard and the Carolina Panthers host the Detroit Lions on Sunday Night Football. Our coverage begins with NFL Sunday at 7:30 Eastern Time. Up next, it's been 20 years since the Saints went marching in, carrying the hearts of an entire region and community. We'll take a look back. 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
14: 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It is all over. The Saints have defeated the Colts 31-17. The New Orleans Saints have won their first Super Bowl championship.
2: 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The beginning of that Saints march came after the devastation of Hurricane Katrina. Following one of the deadliest storms in history in late August of 2005, a fairly new head coach was waiting for his team to return to their home stadium. He was also looking for a quarterback. Hall of Famer Drew Brees told me about the genesis of this inspiring chapter when he and I spoke back in February.
15: Sean had only been there a month, you know, in New Orleans as the head coach. And, I mean, I'll never forget when I got the call. I was in the Arby's drive-thru in Birmingham, Alabama. Rehabbing my shoulder, right? And I don't recognize the number, but I'm like, hey, I gotta pick it up. You know, this might be important. Who knows? I'm looking for a job. And it's, hey, Drew Brees, this is Sean Payton. And I remember covering up the phone and looking over at my father-in-law because he would drive me to rehab every day because I'd had surgery in Birmingham with Dr. James Andrews. And then now I'm doing all my rehab there. I lived there for 4 months trying to get back. And I remember covering up the phone and looking over at my father-in-law, and I said, who is Sean Payton? Yeah, that was the beginning right there. I'll tell you what, you know, what was so important to me, was on our visit to New Orleans, my wife and I, look, I didn't know if I was going to be able to come back and play. You know, I'm an ultra confident individual, and yet I was faced with the realities of my injury and everything. And I mean, I just saw this unwavering confidence from this guy, this first time head coach, in me, and truly feeling like he had hand selected me, like, you're my guy. And I know you're gonna come back. And not only that, but we're gonna build this thing around you. We're taking all the things that you were great at in San Diego, and we're taking all the things that I know you'll be great at with this West Coast offense, and we're gonna blend it together, and we're gonna build this around you, and it's gonna be a collaboration, and it's gonna be great. And I will forever be in his debt for that. And honestly, every day that I played, I did it to prove him right. Every day.
2: That's a statement. And again, you were put in a position, like you said, where it was kind of built around you. And over that, the course of time, it kind of grew to be you, an extension of you. The comfort level of playing in something like that has to be amazing.
15: Yeah, it was, again, his confidence in me was meant the world. There was still the reality of me, you know, needing to get this shoulder back. And but man, slowly but surely, it was, you know, one throw one day would be the one, and then it was two throws, and it was four throws, and it was 10 throws, and then it was all of a sudden every throw was the way it was supposed to be. And then as I was gaining confidence in the offense, and as he, honestly, as he empowered me more, hey, you're going to be the one IDing the mic. You're going to be the one running 2 minute. You're going to be the one. And it's like, all right. And it was like the more that he put on me, it was just the more that it strengthened me and equipped me. To where we were able to go with our careers there together and what we were able to build and be a part of.
2: As for the rest of the football world, knowing that New Orleans was back, that message was clearly delivered in the game being commemorated this week. Monday Night Football has the Saints hosting the Falcons here on Westwood One, the same matchup from September 25th, 2006, the night the Saints returned home from one of the worst nightmares a community could imagine. With more, here's Steve Futterman.
0: This is very serious, and it's of the highest nature.
1: August 28th, 2005, the night before Katrina struck, there were ominous warnings.
7: We cannot stress enough the danger this hurricane poses to Gulf Coast communities. I urge all citizens to put their own safety and the safety of their families first by moving to safe ground.
1: Weather forecasts showed Katrina increasing in strength as it made its way directly towards New Orleans.
16: Now, as you look at the satellite photograph, we've seen more and more of the eye becoming more apparent there, and so that's an indication that this thing is gaining strength and probably on the verge of becoming a Category 4 hurricane as it continues to move.
1: The next day it struck, and when the city's levee system failed, it unleashed unimagined death and destruction. This memorable 911 emergency call as floodwaters reached the top of this woman's home.
17: So I'm going to die. The water is steady rising in the attic, ma'am. And I'm going to drown in the attic.
1: With 80% of the city underwater, it was soon apparent the New Orleans Saints would have to find somewhere else to play. Games were moved to San Antonio, Baton Rouge, and New Jersey.
18: Welcome back to Giants Stadium, everybody. This is technically a home game for the New Orleans Saints, displaced by Hurricane Katrina.
1: With the Superdome suffering serious damage, it was unclear when the Saints would return. An ambitious plan, though, soon emerged. As unrealistic as it may have seemed, the Saints would return the following season. And on September 25th, 2006, 56 weeks after Katrina, a Monday Night Football game, the Saints against the Atlanta Falcons.
18: 392 days ago, one of the worst natural disasters in history nearly wiped New Orleans and its surroundings completely off the map. Now, just 13 months after Hurricane Katrina struck the Gulf region, we are back in one of the best venues in sports, as the NFL and the Saints are ready to show us that you can go home again.
1: Perhaps never has a football game meant more to a city.
19: It is still remembered as the first real step towards anyone here believing that the city would survive and revive.
1: Actor-comedian Harry Shearer has lived in New Orleans since 2005.
19: The return of the Saints was profoundly significant as a signal that New Orleans had a chance to come back.
1: The game was full of emotions.
18: Right footed. It got a block to the five. The Saints are going to recover. Touchdown, New Orleans.
1: Steve Gleason's block punt has come to symbolize the Saints' return and the city's recovery. Today, Gleason is battling ALS. He cannot speak on his own. He uses a device that speaks the words he wants to say.
20: That moment connected my life to New Orleans in a way I never could have planned. 20 years later, I feel the love. And I'm grateful to be here for whatever comes next.
22: Deuce McAllister, running on a surgically repaired knee, gains 3 to the 23.
1: Another Saints star was

0: They beat Atlanta, and they do it resoundingly, 23-3.
1: When it was over, some Saint fans had tears in their eyes. Harry Shearer says two decades later, the game still resonates.
2: It was a civic renewal signal that I think so far exceeded the importance of a football game. It was a signal that we would come back.
1: And in the Saints locker room after the game,
3: I can't split this ball up 500,000 ways. I can't do that. I can't cut it up into 500,000 pieces, all right, to give to everybody in this city. But this game ball is going to everybody in this city. This city is getting this game ball from our organization, this team.
1: The game ball was dedicated appropriately to the city of New Orleans. I'm Steve Futterman.
4: Thanks, Steve. 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Jamie Erdahl and Doug Peterson host the pregame show beginning at 7 Eastern Time. Reminder to join us as well for Sunday Night Football. Ryan Racky and Mike Golic have all the action from Charlotte as the Panthers host the Lions. The producer of NFL Insider is Nick Pope. Executive producer Mike Eby. The senior vice president of sports for Cumulus Media and Westwood One is Bruce Gilbert. Now, for Albert Breer and Steve Futterman and the rest of our crew, I'm Scott Graham. Thanks for joining us. 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
1: Kiss him goodbye. The 10, the 5, touchdown, 56-yard run to daylight.
2: Turns on the Jets up the left sideline. Inside the 10, inside the 5, and a touchdown. He slides and swims through the back of the end zone in celebration.
3: Down the sideline, he could go. 25-20, he's gone. Touchdown.
0: Now, here are your hosts, Amber Theo Harris and Michael Fabiano.
4: Welcome in, everybody. We are almost a quarter of the way through the NFL season. Amber Theo Harris, Michael Fabiano, so excited to be here with you talking a little fantasy football in week four. And Fabs, the running back position took a major hit last week. Devon Achane, he's out for the season. Travis Etienne Jr., anything that sounds like an Achane is gone right now. He's on injured reserve. And Breece Hall is week to week. I mean, what are some of the pivots that fantasy managers should make this week?
5: Any pivot you make is not going to be as good as what you had. I am in a league with a bunch of my WWE buddies, and I have both Achanes. So, I mean, I got a double whammy last week. So, I'll give managers out there some options. Obviously, you're looking to each roster to their backups. So in Miami, last week it was Ollie Gordon because Jalen Wright was out. Well, Jalen Wright is back this week. And if you look at Miami's depth chart, he's the RB1. Regardless, this is going to be a committee this week. So you go from featured back with Achane to a likely committee in Miami. But sometimes when you're desperate, you have to play guys who are, let's just say, not exactly drawing a lot of confidence. New Orleans, Alvin Kamara back in the spotlight. No Achane in the bayou. So Kamara is going to be the lead back for the Saints. Kendre Miller is going to play a role as well. Both players should be added off the waiver wire where available. I don't love Kamara's matchup this week. We're going to get into that. But sometimes in fantasy, you just need a warm body who's going to get some touches. And then with the Jets, I know, listen, it is what it is. When you look at Breece Hall, who had played very well, he's got the best replacement, and that's Braylon Allen. Now, Isaiah Davis will see some work as well, but Braylon Allen's going to be the guy that you want. We'll talk about him a little bit later on in the program in that matchup against Chicago. So Allen is definitely startable. Kamara is a flex starter. And to be quite honest with you, if I gave you a guess in terms of which Dolphins running back that I would prefer, it would probably be right, but it's going to be a committee regardless. Now, if those players are not available to you, what do I always say? If you're not trading, you're not trying. So go out there and try and buy low on players, okay? Chase Brown has not had a good start to the season. You could potentially buy low on him. In that league that I mentioned, I had depth at wide receiver. I ended up trading Christian Watson for Kyren Williams. Did I really want to do that? No. But if I didn't, my running backs were going to be a disaster this week and maybe for the rest of the year, depending on when Travis Etienne comes back. And he's on injured reserve, so he's going to be out at least four games. So you have to sometimes make moves like that. There's some other moves that you can make that are maybe a little bit more risky, but no risk it, no biscuit. I don't know when or if Josh Jacobs is coming back. That means you can buy very low on him right now and take a chance. Zach Charbonnet returned to practice this week. Jadarian Price did not separate himself from everyone in that backfield in the first 3 weeks. Charbonnet could end up being the starter for the Seahawks once he comes back. So that's another player that you can go out and potentially grab off the waiver wire. In most competitive leagues, he's gone, Amber. But You could potentially make a trade for him on a buy low. If those options aren't going to be available to you, grab players who are on the waiver wire, who are handcuffs. Brian Robinson Jr., Tyler Algier, Emmett Johnson, players like that, Mike Washington. So in case somebody gets hurt, maybe you have a backup plan where you suddenly have a starting running back. I know it's not the best case scenario when you lose running backs and running backs a thin position, but these are the best methods to try and alleviate some of the pain. And I know I can't alleviate all of it, but obviously, when you lose a running back like an Achane, like an Achan, and that's two, or a Breece Hall.
4: One is French, one is Achan, and one is Achan, just so people know. But us Americans, you know, we dumb everything down.
5: Either way, it's going to be tough. Hopefully you can make some of these pivots.
4: Yeah, I definitely like Mike Washington, by the way, just watching Ashton Jeanty up close, being close to that Raiders organization and seeing him not 100% and not being able to plant that ankle makes me think Mike Washington's value, you know, it's worth looking into. It's a good suggestion on that one, Fabs. Up next, Stardom Sit'em. We'll make sure your lineup is all set for Sunday. 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
9: Second and goal from the one. Doesn't look like the tush-push as Shuck is under center. Play action. Shuck throws to the end zone, and that is going to be caught for the touchdown. Jawan Johnson, his second touchdown of the game. His first from 3 yards, that from 1 yard. He was just waiting. Just please get here, ball. It was just a pass that Shuck had to get rid of, mofted it up, and Jawan waiting for it.
4: That was Mike Haas, WWL Radio, the flagship station for the New Orleans Saints, with the call. 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I'm Amber Theo Harris. All right, Babs, time for a little Week 4 Stardom Sit'ems, and in honor of Juwan Johnson, let's start with the tight ends. Are you starting Juwan Johnson against the Falcons on Monday Night Football?
5: Absolutely. He's been fantastic, Amber. I mean, 23 points last week. Had a couple of touchdowns. He's averaging over 16 points per game. He has a great rapport with Tyler Shuck. I mean, this is a very good start. He's been extremely underrated in fantasy. I'm also going to start Travis Kelce. You know, it always feels weird for me to say start Travis Kelce because for so many years it was obvious. But Kelce was barely drafted to be a tight end one this year. I guess it's amazing what marrying a pop star will do to your stats, right? I mean, he's been fantastic over the first 3 weeks. Start him against the Raiders this weekend. In a very important game with a Raiders team that's 3-0. Hello. And then Kenyon Sadiq. Last week, he blew up. He had a touchdown, almost 26 fantasy points. This week, no A.D. Mitchell. Mason Taylor has also already been ruled out. So Sadiq is a very strong play against the Bears. He's going to get a lot of targets in this game. So start Kenyon Sadiq. Hopefully, you were able to pick him up off the waiver wire this week.
4: All right. Who are the tight ends that we need to sit?
5: Now, these are three players that I am suggesting that you temper expectations for. These aren't necessarily hard and fast sits. But Dalton Kincaid last week had a stinker. It was his first stinker of the year. But the Patriots' defense has been very tough against tight ends. In fact, no team has a lot of fewer fantasy points at tight ends. and only 17% of opposing targets have gone to tight ends against New England. Now, their defense is a little bit banged up, so keep that in mind. But on Sunday, Kincaid is probably, to me, more of a low tight end one rather than a high-end tight end, which he's been over the first 3 weeks. Colston Loveland, another player. You drafted him to be a stud. He has not been a stud. He was inches away from having a good game last Monday night. It didn't happen. He has only scored 8.4 fantasy points this season. He's got the Jets this week. In two of their three games, they held Sam Laporta and Tucker Kraft to fewer than 7.5 fantasy points. Keep that in mind. And then Isaiah Likely against the Cardinals. Amber, this matchup is actually awesome. It's really good. But Jameis Winston has been brutal. In the two games where he's basically been the starter, his completion percentage over expectation is negative 12.1%. I mean, it's awful. So I am really concerned for all of the Giants pass catchers this week.
4: All right, Fabs, let's move over to the quarterbacks in week four. You going with Tyler Shuck against the Falcons?
5: Yeah, no question about that. He is a must start unless you have Lamar Jackson, Josh Allen, you know, maybe a Patrick Mahomes. He's been fantastic. 20-plus points in six of his last 11 games, and he scored at least 17.4 in 10 of his last 11. He's been great. Could be a high-scoring game on Monday night. Start him against Atlanta. And then the two quarterbacks going on Sunday night, Jared Goff against the Panthers and Bryce Young against the Lions, both very good plays. Look at the numbers for Goff. Last week, over 19 fantasy points. We told you to play him. He's playing Carolina this week. They're down two of their starting cornerbacks, and this is going to be a fantastic matchup for many of the Lions. And on the flip side, the Lions' defense has been terrible this year. Their defense has allowed at least 23 points to every quarterback they have faced, and they allowed Geno Smith to beat them for 26 points last week. By the way, he was one of my streamers. So start Bryce Young and start Jared Goff.
4: Okay, who do we sit, though? I know who you're going to say.
5: Three big names. I can't tell you that, oh, well, Drake May is playing the Bills this week, so start him. No. Justin Herbert played the Bills last week, and their defense has been bad against quarterbacks and receivers, and he did nothing. I can't play Drake May right now. I just can't. The Patriots are averaging 12 points a game. It's the lowest point-per-game average in the entire league. Justin Herbert, he's playing against Seattle this week. You think they're going to be a little salty after losing to the Commanders on the road? Home game for Seattle. I'm sitting Justin Herbert. Awful matchup. And then I'd beware Bo Nix. I know he had a good game last week against the Rams, but the Niners' defense has allowed the third fewest fantasy points per dropback, and enemy quarterbacks have scored the eighth fewest points against them so far this season. So beware Bo Nix.
4: All right, Fabs, we're going to talk running backs and wide receivers when we return. 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
7: Almost 22 fantasy points. I think it's going to be the same sort of situation this week where the touch share is going to be really high. He's got the Giants this week. They gave up over 24 points to Javonte Williams earlier in the season. So start Jeremiah Love and start Chuba Hubbard. Every week, Hubbard has been a guy that I am starting. And when you look at the touch share, it has gone up since Jonathan Brooks went out with his injury. And the matchup again against the Lions, this is going to be a high-scoring game. It's one of the highest totals of the entire week. There are not many Panthers or Lions that I am not playing this week. Start Chuba Hubbard. And then I'm starting Bucky Irving. And Bucky's numbers have not been great in the last 2 weeks. In fact, his numbers, Amber, have dropped in three straight weeks. But here's the good news. He's seeing a 42% touch share, even with Kenneth Gainwell on the roster, so that really hasn't hurt his touches at all. And you also have to look at the situation. The Buccaneers are starting Jalen Daniels. He is a undrafted rookie free agent out of Kansas. And the matchup is pretty good, too. The Packers have struggled against running backs. So I'm starting Bucky Irving as an RB2 this week.
8: All right. Who are you sitting at running back?
7: I mentioned Javonte Williams. And I'm not telling you guys that you have to sit Javonte Williams. But look at this matchup against the Houston Texans. They have held Jonathan Taylor, James Cook, and Chase Brown all to fewer than 11.3 fantasy points. Taylor only beat him for 9 points. Their defense has been really good against running backs. They've allowed the fewest expected points added to the position. So Williams may put up a bit of a stinker this week in that battle of Texas. I also don't love Omarion Hampton, and he was another player you drafted to be a starter. Last week, we started to see his touches decline. There was more Keaton Mitchell. There was even some Kamani Vidal. And when you look at the Seahawks, again, they're going to be a salty team who lost last week. They gave up 2.9 yards per rush to running backs, the fourth fewest fantasy points per touch. Hampton is a massive risk. And I talked about Alvin Kamara in the opening segment. And I know a lot of people have to play him. Amber, I have to play him. But the matchup on paper is not great against Atlanta. So keep that in mind. He is a risk-reward flex. And I also wonder how much of that workload he's going to lose to Kendre Miller. So if you start Kamara, don't have high expectations.
8: All right, let's go to the wide receivers now, Fabs. Week 4, who are you starting at the wideout position?
7: Panthers, Lions, jump on board. I'm starting Tet McMillan. I get it. The numbers this year have not been great in 2 of the first 3.
8: No.
7: He is going to smash on
8: Sunday
7: night. Great. I'm telling you that
8: right now.
7: I've
8: been waiting for that. Sorry.
7: He will have a massive game. No team in the league has given up more fantasy points to perimeter receivers than the Detroit Lions. I'm also going to start Michael Wilson. Marvin Harrison Jr. at this point is not even rosterable in a 10 or 12 team league. He has just disappeared from the Arizona Cardinals passing game. Whereas Wilson had 17 targets last week. He's got a good matchup this week against producer Dan's Giants. They have struggled against perimeter receivers this season. And I also like Jordan Addison. Remember, no Justin Jefferson this week. He's going to be out with the ankle injury. Last week, without JJ, Addison had 9 targets, 90 yards, and a touchdown. Start him against Miami.
8: All right, Fabs, who are the wide receivers we got to sit this week?
7: And this one breaks my heart because I love Emeka Ebuka. I really do. But again, Jalen Daniels is starting this game. Baker Mayfield is out. I don't know how many Buccaneers I can trust this week in the passing game. In fact, I probably can't trust anyone. So with the matchup and with this game being started by, again, an undrafted rookie free agent quarterback, I am going to fade Emeka Ebuka, who has been a disappointment so far this year. I'd also be aware Jalen Waddle. Like, he has been so just unbelievably difficult to predict. In week one, 1.2 points. In week two, boom, 21.8. Week three, 6.4 points. He's got the Niners this week. They've held all but one wide receiver they faced to 14.7 or fewer fantasy points after 3 weeks. And then this one here I'm on the fence about is Jameson Williams. He has been brutal over the first 3 weeks. But again, the Carolina Panthers have both J.C. Horn and Mike Jackson, their two starting corners, on injured reserve. So that makes me want to fade Williams less. But the bottom line here is that he has been very unproductive and inconsistent from a fantasy perspective. So if you can fade Williams, if you have depth at the wide receiver position, I certainly would be thinking about that.
8: Okay, Fabs, keep the NFL in reach with NFL Plus Premium and get access to live, local, and primetime games on mobile, NFL Red Zone game replays, and more. 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
8: Welcome back to NFL Fantasy Forecast on Westwood One, along with Sports Illustrated senior fantasy analyst Michael Fabiano. I'm Amber Theo Harris. That's time to give them a little streaming options here. Everybody's always looking for somebody they could just kind of pick up for the week. What do you have here in week four?
7: We talked about Braylon Allen a little bit earlier on in the show. I'm starting him this week against the Bears based on the volume. How about Aaron Jones Sr.? In the last two games, he's in a 58% touch share. I mean, that is massive. No Jordan Mason. The Dolphins have allowed the third most points to running backs this season. So Aaron Jones is a very good play as an RB2. And moving on to the wide receivers, Devon Vele playing on Monday night against the Atlanta Falcons. Vele's averaging right around 13 points per game, which is pretty good, right? Atlanta's defense has allowed wideouts to account for nearly 74% of all the receiving fantasy points scored against them after 3 weeks. I know that's a mouthful, but what I mean is Atlanta's really bad against receivers. Start Devon Vele, and the toll in that game is also very high. And how about Dontavian Wicks? Devonta Smith is banged up. He's dealing with a hamstring injury, which means that Wicks could see a lot of targets this week against the Rams. Aaron Donald's out this week. We know Myles Garrett is also going to be out as well. So that's a benefit for the Eagles offense. So I'm starting Dontavian Wicks where I need him. And also remember, no Dallas Goedert. So Wicks could see a lot of targets in that game. And then finally, Darren Waller, the old guy, right? I mean, last week he proved he didn't need to be a touchdown dependent player in fantasy. He had double digit points without scoring. Listen to this stat, Amber. This year, the Detroit Lions have allowed five tight ends to score 13 or more points against them this year. They've only played in three games, and they've let five tight ends beat them for over 13 points. So Darren Waller is 12, a really good streamer.
8: Yeah. Even pick the second tight end that's in 12 personnel against the Lions at this point, because that's what that tells us.
7: No doubt.
8: All right, coming up next, Fab's final thoughts. This is NFL Fantasy Forecast.
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7: Who is dealing with a quarterback situation that is maybe the ugliest in the league right now. And then at the tight end spot, we talked about Darren Waller and how the Lions have just given it up to tight ends over the first 3 weeks. Darren Waller was not drafted in a lot of leagues, but now if you pick him up, I would play him over a guy like, say, Kyle Pitts. Now, one of the biggest examples of having to separate name from stats, have you seen Khalif Raymond's stats so far this season? Khalif Raymond came into this week as the wide receiver 12. There's 11 wide receivers in the league who have had more fantasy points after 3 weeks than Khalif Raymond. I didn't have that on my bingo card. But now, when you're looking at wide receivers who are struggling, again, Emeka Ebuka is the first guy that comes to mind. Roma Dunze. Khalif Raymond should now be ranked ahead of Roma Dunze and rostered ahead of Roma Dunze. It's a crazy world we're living in. It's the upside down world. Is that what they call it in Stranger Things? And again, you have to really separate stats from big names at this point.
8: That'll do it for this edition of NFL Fantasy Forecast. A reminder that the Colts battling the Commanders right now in London. 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Scott Graham kicks it off with scores and highlights from around the league on NFL Sunday at 7:30 p.m. Eastern. Finally, tomorrow night, the Falcons visit the Saints. Jamie Erdahl and Doug Peterson host the pregame show at 7 o'clock Eastern. 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Coordinating producers, Brian Finkelstein and Aaron Cummings. Executive producer, Mike Eby. The senior vice president of sports for Cumulus Media and Westwood One is Bruce Gilbert. Now for Michael Fabiano, I'm Amber Theo Harris. Thanks for joining us. 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
18: 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A comprehensive look at this week's action in the National Football League. Now, here are your hosts, Scott Graham and Ross Tucker.
19: Welcome to the month of October in the NFL. This may not have been the season you were expecting so far. From Westwood One, this is NFL Preview. Hi, everybody, along with former NFL offensive lineman Ross Tucker, Scott Graham, getting you set for week number four in the National Football League. Am I right, Ross? Is this a little bit different than we were expecting?
20: Yes, I think it's a lot a bit different than what we were expecting. If you look at some of the 3-0 teams like the Las Vegas Raiders and the Minnesota Vikings, and certainly some of the 0-3 teams like the LA Chargers and Houston Texans. But this is the way the NFL is, and hard to believe we're already in October, man. I mean, we're already 1 month in.
19: So we started out with Sunday Night Football here on the program, and our Westwood One broadcast will emanate from Carolina, where the Panthers take on the Detroit Lions. Lions come in 2-1. Panthers are 1-2. Lions are 14-5 in primetime under Dan Campbell, but they've lost their last three road primetime games. This looks like it might be a shootout.
20: It's absolutely going to be a shootout. The Lions have struggled defensively all season so far. They're starting safeties, Kirby Joseph, Brian Branch, still on IR. And for Carolina, both of their corners went down in the loss last Sunday in Cleveland, J.C. Horn and Michael Jackson. So we already know the Lions score 30 points a game. That's going up against teams with healthy corners. Carolina won't have either one of theirs. It was not quite as good of a performance by Bryce Young in Cleveland as he had done weeks one and week two. But this certainly feels like a game 35-33, 34-31. It should be a really, really fun one on Sunday night. The Panthers don't get a lot of primetime games, certainly not a lot of home primetime games. Should be a good one.
19: Ross, you get to spend another Sunday in Buffalo, the Bills and the New England Patriots getting together. Now, when Tom Brady was there, this was all one way. The Bills were 4-34 against the Patriots when Brady was the quarterback. Since he left, they're 9-4. They're trying to get to 4-0.
20: Yeah, a lot of people are calling it the Tucker Bowl, even though I think I played maybe 18 snaps for the Patriots. A lot more for Buffalo, but I'm looking forward to being there. Obviously, I know both sides of this rivalry, especially the Buffalo side of it. And the Patriots are coming in this one really struggling. You know, watching that film of their loss to the Jaguars 35-6, they were almost unrecognizable. That's about as bad as I've ever seen a Mike Vrabel team play, which is why I am fully expecting them to bounce back in this one. They have to. They don't really have a choice. Meanwhile, for the Bills, -4 turnover ratio, and still they were able to win against the Chargers. That's usually the sign you got a pretty darn good team.
19: Ross, you were there as week four got underway in Cleveland. An electric atmosphere, a back-and-forth game that came down to a late Cleveland field goal and a Browns defensive stand to put it away.
21: 10 seconds remain in the game. Rodgers gets the snap, rolling out to his right. Rodgers looking, stops his feet, loads up, takes a shot, deep down the field, got a man there! It is intercepted! It is picked off by Grant Delpit, and that'll do it! The Browns are going to win the game, and Cleveland will go to 3-1.
19: Ryan Radke with the call here on Westwood One as the Browns beat the Pittsburgh Steelers 27-24. That means that Cleveland is now a 3-1 team. The Pittsburgh Steelers fall to 2-2. The Week 4 Sunday slate is already underway with the Colts taking on the Commanders. Oliver Wilson and Mike Mayock have all the action from Tottenham Hotspur Stadium in London. 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
20: Today, getting him in the lineup, man, he is the most dynamic tight end in the NFL. The Raiders hosting a matchup of unbeatens, the marquee game on CBS. Very, very cool.
19: Broncos had a big comeback win against the Rams on Sunday night. Now they go to San Francisco to take on a Niners team that is 3-0. It's the fourth time they've been that under Kyle Shanahan. If they get to 4-0, each time they've made the Super Bowl.
20: Well, they got a chance. You know, unfortunately for them, they're just continuing to get banged up. Nick Bosa last week in practice. You know, now Mike Evans got hurt in the victory over the Cardinals. This just kind of seems like the way the Niners are going to have to go about it. Meanwhile, for the Broncos, they just can't get off to a good start. You know, it's super impressive, actually, that they're 2-1 coming from behind by double-digit deficits against the Jaguars and the Rams. I think those are two of the top five or six teams in the NFL. At least I have them there in the Ross Tucker podcast power rankings, and the Broncos have been able to come from behind down double digits. I don't know that you want to be in the business of doing that, though, every week.
19: The Chargers are 0-3, and if that is shocking enough to Chargers fans, the rest of the schedule after this week at Seattle includes games against Denver, Kansas City, the Rams, Houston, and Baltimore. This is not going to get any easier. Seattle coming off their first loss of the season last week in Washington.
20: What a golden opportunity that the Chargers missed on Sunday. I mean, five takeaways, you're plus four in the turnover differential in a game, and you're not able to win. That's a brutal loss for the Chargers. Meanwhile, the Seahawks have just been so, so consistent under their head coach, Mike McDonald. And I thought Darnold really did some good things to Smith and Jigba last week. I fully expect the Seahawks to bounce back. And to your point about the schedule for the Chargers, yet another really, really tough game for LA.
19: Coming up, can the Eagles continue their dominance of the Rams and send the preseason favorites to a 1-3 start? This is NFL Preview.
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19: You along on NFL Preview for Week 4 in the National Football League. Lincoln Financial Field will be the place for the Eagles and the Rams. Seems like it happens a lot. Well, they've met four times in the last three seasons. Philly has won all four of those games. Eagles are coming off a really poor performance on Monday Night Football. And on Sunday Night Football, the Rams let one get away in Denver.
20: And that's why I feel like this is an especially tough spot for the Eagles. I mean, it's a short week. Thankfully, at least for them, they are playing at home. But it's just hard for me to picture this Rams team being 1-3 after the first four games. I'm willing to more or less throw away the Australia game. They were dominant against the Giants, and really they controlled most of the action against the Broncos. The pick six from Stafford to Hufanga was obviously the biggest difference in the game. It's been talked about a lot in terms of the pass interference penalty late, but I'm expecting the Rams to come in here and play really well. I think the Eagles have a bunch of things going against them. One of which is, it's hard to imagine the Rams 1-3. The other one is hard to imagine the Eagles, you know, beating the Rams 5 straight times. They beat them 4 straight times. And then the biggest thing is the Eagles just really haven't played all that well so far. They looked really bad Monday night, to your point. I think they'll bounce back and play better. I'm just not sure it'll be enough against Matthew Stafford and the Rams, especially with Puka Nacua being poised to make his return.
19: Cardinals and the Giants have the two worst records in the NFC over the last decade. They get together at MetLife Stadium. Arizona's 1-2. The Giants are 2-1. And if John Harbaugh can get his team to 3-1 the way Jameis Winston is playing at quarterback right now, that's a heck of an accomplishment for a first season.
20: It would be incredible. You know, the Cardinals, they've been able to put up a decent amount of points in some of their games and move the football with Brissett throwing it to McBride and Michael Wilson and what Jeremiah Love has done. That trio, along with Brissett, more or less gives the Cardinals a puncher's chance in every game they played. Meanwhile, for the Giants, you know, they're really led by their defense as much as anything. We saw that last week against Tennessee, where they didn't even score a touchdown, and they still won the game. The issue is their defense is just getting thinner and thinner. Now they lose Brian Burns, who I think is their best defensive player. He's done for the year with a torn ACL and meniscus damage. So you wonder if the Giants can continue to take on all this water in terms of these injuries and still be able to win. This feels like a major swing game for both these teams. If the Giants get to 3-1, that's huge. If the Cardinals could even just get to 2-2 and be 500 after 4 games, I think they'd be feeling pretty good about that.
19: If you look at the numbers early in the season, they can't look a whole lot worse for the Green Bay Packers, and now they go to Tampa Bay to take on the Bucs, who, with Baker Mayfield out, looks like they might be starting the first Kansas alum at quarterback in the NFL since 1987. That would be Jalen Daniels.
20: Isn't it remarkable? And by the way, Scott did say Jalen Daniels, not Jaden Daniels. Jaden Daniels does, in fact, still play for Washington. It's year 3. It's just a wild thing because 6 months ago, not a single person would have predicted that in week 4, Jalen Daniels would be starting an NFL game. Nobody would have even thought necessarily he'd be on a team as an undrafted rookie free agent. The Bucs liked him. They made him the number 2. They're going to see what he can do against the Packers team that's really reeling. They lost Jaden Reed for the season. They signed 3 veteran offensive linemen this week. It's just a mess up in Green Bay.
19: It's the battle for Texas at NRG Stadium, but the Cowboys and the Texans, Russ, they've got a combined record of 1-5.
20: Yeah, not the start that they were looking for in Texas for either one of these teams. And it's been like heartbreak losses for both of them every time they've lost. You've got the Texans' stellar defense going against that high-flying Cowboys offense. The problem is Texans really don't move the ball all that well or put points up, and the Cowboys' defense isn't very good. If you could combine the two Texas teams into one team, man, you would have a heck of a squad. That's not how it works. And, you know, there's a rivalry between these cities. This will be a hotly contested game. Really looking forward to it. Feels like another swing game here. There's a bunch of them in week 4.
19: Coming up, it's a battle between former number 1 picks in Cincinnati. This is NFL Preview.
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19: 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We continue our preview of week four, and I take you back for this ball game that's being played in Cincinnati this week to the national title game in 2020 when Joe Burrow and Trevor Lawrence faced off. Well, they're going to face off again with the Bengals hosting the Jags, both teams at 2-1. And this is a really, really interesting and actually pretty big game in terms of the AFC here in week four.
20: Massive game. I fully anticipate both of these teams making the playoffs, and I believe that they are both legitimate Super Bowl contenders. Watching the Jaguars against the Patriots, second time this year, I saw one team so utterly dominate the other team that it looked like it was college or maybe even high school. Both times it was the Jags. It was the Jags against the Browns week one. It was the Jags against the Patriots week three. Super impressed with that team, really on both sides of the ball. Conversely, the Bengals coming off a tough loss in Pittsburgh, a game that, quite frankly, if it weren't for two major, major miscues on special teams, the Bengals still would have won that game, even though they had dropped coverages and the Steelers had a bunch of big plays against them. I still really like this Bengals team. This feels like a game with a decent amount of points back and forth. The last team with the ball wins kind of game.
19: The Baltimore Ravens host the Tennessee Titans this week at M&T Bank Stadium. That means that Derrick Henry gets his first opportunity to go up against the team that he played for eight seasons. He's their all-time touchdown leader in terms of rushing touchdowns, second leading rusher in Titans history. And with an 0-3 Titans team coming in, this isn't going to look good for the road team.
20: It's kind of hard to believe that he hasn't played against the Titans yet in Baltimore, but obviously that is the case. And Derrick Henry is like a medical marvel to me. I mean, the fact that he's still doing this at this age, at that size, with the amount of punishment he's taken, it's truly incredible. And there's still some Titans players that were there when he was there. Jeffrey Simmons, one of them. They are fully well aware of what Derrick Henry with a full head of steam is like. The Titans just have to figure out a way to score some points. I mean, Brian Daboll's the OC. He's trying to work with Cam Ward. They move the ball at times. They just cannot get enough points on the board to give their team a better chance to win these games.
19: New York Jets haven't won a game against the Bears in Chicago since Bill Parcells was the head coach and Glenn Foley was their quarterback back in 1997. Of course, they don't play them that often, but Bears are coming off a big win over the Eagles, dominating win in the second half of that game. You and I were texting back and forth during it, and Chicago got it done despite the fact they didn't have their quarterback.
20: No, but the guy they did have, Case Keenum, played lights out. I could hardly be more impressed by a guy that

0: winning it for them. They have the Dolphins coming to town this week, a team that has not led in a game yet this year, Ross.
1: I think I saw where the Vikings have the most punts in the NFL so far. You wouldn't think that would lead to being undefeated, but their defense has been that good, and I guess a punt is better than an interception or fumble in terms of keeping you in the game, which is what I think the Dolphins will do. I think the Dolphins will be able to stay in this game. You know, they have a lot of familiarity with Brian Flores and that defense with so many of their guys coming over from Green Bay, including Malik Willis. This is a sneaky game in the sense I think it's going to be closer than people realize.
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0: Join us Monday when the Falcons visit the Saints. Jamie Erdahl and Super Bowl winning head coach Doug Peterson host the pregame show beginning at 7 Eastern time. 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If it's Monday Night Football, it's on Westwood One. Ross, this is an interesting matchup as well for Monday Night Football. The Falcons look like an entirely different team their last time out, and the Saints continue to be competitive, although they've got flaws.
1: Yeah, and you know, you got first place on the line in the NFC South, even though they're both 1-2. I feel like that win for the Falcons against Green Bay last Thursday night, it just was massive on a couple different levels. Number one, it helps all the guys buy into the new head coach, Kevin Stefanski, and what he's preaching. Plus, there's some buy-in there with Penix Jr. now. You know, hey, when we have this guy playing quarterback, when he's out there, we're in a good spot. And so I think the Falcons are going to be able to continue to ride that momentum with Penix Jr. and this offense. They're just so talented at the skill positions led by Bijan Robinson. Meanwhile, for the Saints, that was a tough loss. That was a really tough loss to the Raiders because I felt like they did enough offensively yet again. Tyler Shuck is up there among the league leaders in passing yardage, passing touchdowns. It almost, if you look at his numbers, it almost looks like when Drew Brees was there. However, they're still just 1-2. This is a win they desperately need to have, a primetime game at home. Feels like a game that if the Saints really do want to win that division and think they have a chance, and I do think they do, this is one they got to get done.
0: Ross, in 30 seconds, of all the teams that have a major spotlight and pressure on

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1: It's a touchdown!
2: Give it to me!
3: Okay, Crack, what do you have?
4: Okay, let's go to Minnesota. Jones under rushing attempts, 16.5, as Underdog says, lower than 16.5. I think they dialed back his workout today, and maybe this might be a blowout. So under on his rushing attempts tonight. There you go.
3: All right, good stuff. Everybody, let's have a day. 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
20: He gets it off to Miles Price, who cuts loose at the 15, heads right to the 20. He gets by Dixon at the 50.

0: offensive lineman Levi Drake Rodriguez knows they can't dismiss the Dolphins.
1: Any given Sunday is the NFL, so disrespecting our opponent, going into this hungry, going into this wanting to get better, respecting the Dolphins and all the great players that they have.
0: The undrafted Kansas project is going to heave it down near the end zone. It doesn't get to the end zone. What it does get is the Minnesota Vikings, a 3-0 start in 2026. The Purple look to show South Beach their talents. 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
5: Vikings fans, welcome to Week 4. Your Minnesota Vikings, they host the Miami Dolphins here at U.S. Bank Stadium. The boom coming up at 3:05. The Dolphins, they are 0-3 so far this season. Minnesota is 3-0 to start the season for the 11th time in team history. With the win, Kevin O'Connell will become the 12th head coach in NFL history to start 4-0 multiple times in his first five seasons as head coach. Vikings offense, it's not great. Yards per game, dead last in the NFL at 32. Yards per play, dead last, 32. Passing yards per game, dead last, 32. Turning things around will be a little bit tough without Justin Jefferson today with that ankle injury and Josh Oliver with that bicep. But talk about the Vikings defense. 14 sacks this season. That leads the NFL. Here's Kevin O'Connell on the Vikes versus Dolphins.
6: Excited to get back home. Feels like it's been quite some time since we opened it up against the Packers, and just the energy. We felt it last week even in Tampa, the way our fans travel and just how impactful they are when we play, and we're going to need them. You can throw this early on in the season records. I know for us, our record means absolutely nothing to us, and we're preparing accordingly for a good young team. I've known Jeff for a long time. I think he's a fantastic coach, Bobby Slowick on the offensive side. So our team will be prepared for a really good team coming in here playing hard, and we know it's going to be a heck of a competition.
5: Today's matchup is presented by Mystic Lake, the official casino partner of the Minnesota Vikings. And joining us now, the voice of the Minnesota Vikings, Paul Allen, along with Pete Bursich. Talk about matchups. There'll be some fun ones here today, PA.
7: Well, and Kevin O'Connell talked about the youthful nature of the Miami Dolphins. Pete Bursich, how about this? The Dolphins drafted 12 players in the most recent draft. 11 made the team. Now, I don't know if that's bad or good, because it looks like they're reconfiguring things for 2028 and beyond. Their average player age is 25.7, by far the youngest in the NFL. And somebody yesterday asked me, how would you qualify the Miami Dolphins in their 0-3? I said, well, they played three teams that into this week were a combined 9-0, but they just lost by far their best offensive playmaker in Devon Achan, the running back. 1,800 total yards and 12 touchdowns last year. Their defense gives up completions at an 80% clip, and their leading tackler on special teams is their kicker, Riley Patterson. So they're figuring things out.
8: Yeah, the numbers are daunting. They don't have a sack yet this year. And you mentioned they had the least number of starts by a team in the NFL going into the season. So they're very, very inexperienced. They're very, very young. Three or four of those rookies are going to be on either side of the ball, Paul.
7: Yeah.
8: So they're going to be playing quite a bit. Now, are they playing well? Not too bad. Not too badly. But if you look deeper, especially at the Miami defense, they're 32nd in sack rate. They're 28th on third down. They're 29th in the red zone. So situationally, is where they're really struggling. They didn't give up a sack a week ago. Talk about their offense. They didn't give up a sack a week ago to the vaunted pass rush of the Kansas City Chiefs.
7: Yeah.
8: It's just you gotta keep a young team that way. You've got to put pressure on them and bend them so they can break in those key situations. So you talk about what you expect out of Kyler Murray, you know, and what do you want to see next out of our offense? Well,
7: yeah,
8: situationally, you want to see better red zone performance, better third down performance.
7: Well, with Kyler Murray, I'm glad you went there. This will be the Vikings' first offensive game, not only without Justin Jefferson, but without the best run-blocking tight end in the NFL, Josh Oliver, and he's not coming back anytime soon. So this is the first game against a winless team, granted, but first game without two key components for Kyler. What do you expect from Murray today?
8: Yeah, I just hope to get some type of efficiency and just some rhythm out of him, right? And it's been, it just seems that what we've seen has been drop back, look, nothing there, scramble, try to extend the play. It's like nothing's happening on time. So what you want to see is, even if it's a quick throw, no matter what it is, play action, whatever, just some timing and rhythm out of the offense. I mean, string a couple of plays together, because it's been fits and spurts. Last week with the penalties, I think a lot of that had to do with the officiating crew, but you got to come out ahead on the penalty side. That's the first thing that'll disrail a nice drive that you're trying to put together. But that can, just that consistency, because again, if you make Miami play the long field, if we win the field position battle, that's going to bode very well for us, because yes, they are a young offense. And then conversely, you want to win the time of possession, and you want to be able to move the ball offensively, move those chains.
7: And Musk winning the or flipping the field if the offense needs some time to get going. Johnny Hecker punts for a second consecutive week. He punted 8 times at Raymond James Stadium, averaged 46 yards per, had a couple inside the 20. They needed him badly. And speaking of officiating, flags thrown through 3 weeks, way up in the NFL. Today we get Adrian Hill. He and his group call the fourth most penalties of all the crews, about 17.5 flags dropped per game, and they're specifically stingy with illegal contact, where they've called the most through 3 weeks in the NFL.
9: Oh, goody. Thanks, PA.
7: Yes, sir. That
9: great messaging there. All right, Vikings fans, get ready for kickoff like the broadcast team with a pothole pizza, only from Quick Trip, Meat Sweats, Vikings Pep Rally, and, of course, Sausage Palooza. Grab a slice wherever you watch or listen to the game, and available now at U.S. Bank Stadium. Pete Bursich, he'll stick around here on Vikings Football Sunday. What scheme will help cover the loss of Josh Oliver, if at all? We'll get into that and so much more. This is Vikings Football.
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6: For me, I mean, that's my boy, you know. Obviously, I've been in with him a lot on the offensive side of the ball and, you know, just on the sideline and everything. So, obviously, he means a lot to me, and he's gonna be all right though, you know. And he's got a road of recovery, and he's gonna kill it. Just me knowing who he is, but it's definitely hard. But you know, next man up, and you kind of gotta, you know, I'm gonna take a little more of a workload, and you know, some of these younger guys are gonna have to take some workload, and you know, it's a big void to fill. So he means a lot to this team, and we're gonna miss him for sure.
9: TJ Hawkinson talking about Josh Oliver and that injury here on Vikings Football Sunday. Hey, big news out of Fox 9. Pat Kessler is coming out of retirement for the political season. Catch him on Fox 9 and streaming on Fox Local. I'm Musk. Joining me now in the studio here in the booth at US Bank Stadium is Pete Bursich. Pete, how are you doing?
8: Good, Musk. How are you doing?
9: Doing great. We're going to get to TJ Hawkinson and Josh Oliver here in just a second. But first, Randy Moss, his Chasing 10 custom bass boat that he used in season one of his show is being raffled on the Commons. It started up at noon here today, and it's been autographed by everybody that's on the show, Miles Garrett, Chris Carter, to Eric Church. Raffle benefits, CCRF. And a fan is going to take home Randy's boat. The raffle drawing is going to be on Halloween. It's all part of the Crucial Catch. And Jake Reed, another former teammate of yours, is standing at the boat right now to meet fans.
8: Yeah, Jake Reed, what a great guy. That just they just played some of the video up on the wall about just them talking and them fishing. And I remember those days. I mean, Denny loved to fish. Those guys all loved to fish. I guess the bass boat, from what I read, was estimated to be worth $160,000. Now, I don't know what kind of electronics they got on that 21-footer, but it's got to be it better be a 300-horse engine on that thing, because that's a lot of money for a bass boat.
9: That's cool. Well, just go on out there. I believe there's a QR code that you can actually make your donation.
8: I'm going to have to go do that.
9: Yeah, no, that would be pretty sweet, wouldn't it? Okay, so here's the deal. Here, TJ Hawkinson talking about Josh Oliver kicking off this segment. And I know that you and PA were talking about the key injuries with Justin Jefferson and Josh Oliver. With Josh Oliver and his size and his strength and his ability, he can go out as a target as well. You just can't teach that. I mean, how do you replace him scheme wise.
8: Yeah, it's hard. It's hard, but somebody's going to have to pick it up. Maybe get more Max Bredesen. Maybe go some in a different direction. But blocking tight ends are kind of a rarity, and you can hear TJ talking about it. And you can tell, you know, deep inside, he's like, I don't want to be the one having to pick up the blocks, man. I'm out here to catch touchdowns. I'm not here to block people. But yeah, so, you know, somebody. It's the next man up. It's the whole cliched thing. And if there's one thing that the Vikings have been doing, they have been, you know, running the ball rather efficiently. So, you know, it's the one thing that's been going well for this offense. And to get this passing game back on track, I think that it's going to be needed even more. But until we get explosive in the running game, it's going to be a lot harder to get off or defenses to put extra guys in the box and get some of our talented wide receivers one-on-one on the outside.
9: Yeah, Pete, we know that it was just his very first complete game. I'm talking about Kyler Murray last week against the Bucs, but the rhythm, the continuity, the timing, everything just seemed to be not really completely in sync. What do they need to do to get this offense running efficiently?
8: Yeah, I mean, that's the million-dollar question, right? I mean, if I knew that answer perfectly, I'd still be coaching somewhere, but you've got to get some type of rhythm them out of this offense, and you have an opportunity against a young defense in the Miami Dolphins. They've given up touchdowns on opening drives 3 weeks in a row. San Francisco, the first five drives ended in touchdowns. And why is that? Because they're young. And when you have young players, the changes that a team makes each and every week, the game plan part of it, they don't recognize it first. And it takes them longer than it does for a veteran team or defense to make those adjustments. So teams, offenses in particular, have had success with them or on them early. And that's something that has to happen today. So the first drive of the Vikings offense is going to be critical. Because Kevin O'Connell's very good at the game plan, very good at the script. We've been very good about scoring points on opening drives. But this one against a young Miami defense is crucial because they get better as games go on. That's kind of their story defensively. And so we got to come out swinging, and that timing needs to be there. Whatever they decide to do, I think they're going to have to show it early, and it's going to need to be effective early.
9: Yeah, I got a feeling about this game, especially with Jordan Addison versus the Bucs. He had the 9 targets, 5 receptions, 90 yards, and, of course, that touchdown. Could come up big against that Dolphins defense that you just talked about. They're ranked 28th in points allowed. Also, I think T.J. Hockenson is on for a big game over the middle.
8: Yeah, probably. I mean, we've been waiting on T.J. because we know Kyler likes the tight end. I think when you go back and watch the film from last week, you see how much offense was left on the table. And I'm not talking about, you know, this guy here, you know, two guys here and another guy. This is stuff that's like right there for the taking. So we're not far away at all from being better and being more explosive and getting the numbers back where they should be. So it's not going to take a quantum leap for this offense to all of a sudden start putting up numbers that we're used to seeing. So hopefully they've been able to overcome that, and hopefully they had a good week of practice, and hopefully they'll get a lot of the looks that they expected early, especially, and they're able to start fast.
9: Yeah, the Dolphins offense, Pete, let's talk about that. They scored under 14 points, 3 straight games. Malik Willis is going to really enjoy the NFL's elite defense that is the Minnesota Vikings. Plus, they're out. They're starting wide receiver for this game today.
8: Yeah, Caleb Douglas is out. I believe you lose Achane, which is an Achane since 2025 has been one-third of the total yardage of this offense. So you're losing a huge, huge part of that. So they're going to have to figure out a way to pick that up. You get Ollie Gordon and Jalen Wright, and then Malik Washington is really their wide receiver, is their number 3 running back. How well Jalen Wright does in pass protection, we're going to find that out right away. Ollie Gordon might be back there quite a bit because he's 6'2", 225. And so if they need someone in there that can pass protect at running back, then he might be the guy that gets a lot more snaps today. But they've got a lot of offense that they need to replace. They tried, or they did a little, because Achane was injured early in the Kansas City game. And so you saw Ollie Gordon and then Malik Washington get a vast majority of this offense. So how they're going to go about doing that, that's a big question mark, too. Their offensive line is young. Caden Proctor, the first-round tackle out of Alabama, they move him to guard. He's actually doing, I think, a pretty good job up front. But they have still some question marks on that offensive line, and they're going to get tested today.
9: All right. It is the Legends weekend here, so Vikings Legends will be out on the field at some point here during the game. And it's also the crucial catch game as well for the Minnesota Vikings and the NFL.
8: What are you trying to say?
9: What?
8: What are you trying to say? Legends and crucial catching? Is that what
9: you're
8: saying? No. Is that what you're trying to say?
9: Legends? I'm not tying them in together.
8: Come on now. Come on now.
9: Will you be going down on the field?
8: No. Will I? No. Yeah,
9: no.
8: No. Too far.
9: But you're a Vikings legend.
8: Too far. I know, but it's too far to go.
9: Okay. All right. All right, Pete. Great stuff as always.
8: Thanks, Massey.
9: Appreciate it. That is Pete Persich, of course, the analyst and KFAN, Fox 9, Eye of the Sky, and the Vikings Entertainment Network. More coming up on the way. We already talked about how the Dolphins have their starting wide receiver, out for this game. We'll tell you other outs for this game coming up here next on the Minnesota Vikings Audio Network.
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9: Welcome Welcome back. Vikings football Sunday. Vikes taking on the Dolphins. Boom coming up here at 3:05. Today's health report is brought to you by Twin Cities Orthopedics. TCO is the official sports medicine provider of your Minnesota Vikings. And for the Minnesota Vikings, we all know Justin Jefferson, he will be out with that ankle injury. Brett Thorson, our punter, right hamstring. So Johnny Hecker is going to be playing again. And then also Charles Demings, he is out with a hamstring. And Josh Oliver with that bicep. Then for the Dolphins, Caleb Douglas, their starting wide receiver, he is out with an ankle injury. And Rob Beal Jr., their edge rusher, he has a hamstring. He also will not play today. And that's the health report brought to you by Twin Cities Orthopedics. TCO is the official sports medicine provider of the Minnesota Vikings. Trusted care, pro approved. Vikings football Sunday continues. Ben Lieber is going to join me coming up here in a moment. Kyler missed some potential big shots. He got to see that watching in all 22. We're going to talk to Ben Lieber about that and so much more. This is Vikings football.
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9: Welcome back. Vikings football Sunday. Vikes taking on the Dolphins. Boom coming up at 3:05 on Must, sitting in the broadcast booth here at US Bank Stadium. And down on the sidelines, our sidelines guy, Ben Lieber. Hey, Ben.
10: Hi, Moss. Happy game day, buddy.
9: Yeah, you too. Also from KFAN, Fox 9, Twin Cities Live. He gets slapped at college. He does it all.
10: I don't know about that. You know, I just go where they ask me to go, you know?
9: Hey, man, we're talking about Kyler Murray, and you get a chance to watch it, all 22, that is. There were a lot of potential big hits that he could have had in last week's game.
10: Yeah, I really think so. I mean, he missed some opportunities. Not only was he a little inaccurate on some guys that were open, I got this sense that after he got hit a couple times in the game, he really got impatient in the pocket. You saw his footwork really go to crap. He was kind of looking to get out of the pocket when he should have stayed in the pocket. And I do think that because he's been out for some time and really hasn't gelled with these guys in a game speed scenario, he missed some opportunities to throw some guys open. And it does take some time to see our player's speed versus a flat-footed defender in a zone coverage. And you think, hey, I see color there. But that guy is not going to, he's not going to guard our guy with our guy going full speed, going across his face or going right behind his back if I can throw him open. So I feel like if he can calm his body and calm his mind and his footwork and just wait just a half a beat longer, he can throw some guys open for some bigger plays down the field.
9: Yeah, and we'd love to see Jordan Addison get even more involved in the game, in the passing game there, of course. And even T.J. Hockenson, would love to see some of that. But you feel like there is a potential against this Dolphins defense, especially the secondary, for the Minnesota Vikings offense?
10: Yeah, I know. I know everybody's made a lot out of the completion percentage that this Dolphins secondary and defense has given up. And yes, you do have to attack that. And that is a meaningful number of 80%. But I do think for this particular game, after what we saw from Kyler last week, is you do probably have to simplify it. And I think the simplicity actually falls in line with what the secondary is willing to give you. They will play off coverage. They will give you a cushion. They want to come up and rally and make the tackle. So you can take snippets of what Brock Purdy did, which was really just attack what the defense was going to give you. It didn't have to be fancy. You can dink and dunk and have guys run after catch. And then you can open up things as the game goes along. Or you can do a little bit like Patrick Mahomes did in the last week's game, where he would get outside the pocket a little bit. And you'd have some intentional bootlegs, some very intentional waggles, some sprint outs, to where you are cutting off half the field. But if you layer those routes, you have a high-low concept or something of that sort, then you really put the defense in conflict, and then you just make the easy throw. So does it fall in line with what KOC wants to do as far as being a pocket passer and being explosive down the field, especially down the hashes? Not necessarily, but it's still winning football, and it moves the chains, and it's efficient football.
9: Ben, the Vikings defense since halftime, week one versus the Packers, allowed one touchdown in 31 possessions. We already know that they're the league leading in sacks with 14 so far this season. And you're going up against a Dolphins offense that scored under 14 points three straight games. How is Malik going to deal with the pressure that is Brian Flores' defense?
10: Well, they had a good taste of it last week against Spagnuolo and that Chiefs defense. And, you know, when you watch that game, they had a lot of opportunities. They drove the football. They possessed the football. They chewed up a lot of clock. They really just shot themselves in the foot when they got down into the red zone and couldn't capitalize. And then in the fourth quarter, things got a little bit out of hand. So if that is a little bit of the blueprint, I would expect them to see our blitz, recognize our blitz, and take some shots down the field. Much like we saw last week with Tampa Bay, where they're trying to go after the tight ends and the seam and try to hit some of those seam balls. They showed last week against the blitz and Spagnuolo that they want to get the ball down the field and be a little bit more explosive, and it worked. So I think that, you know, it's not going to be a check down. It's not going to be a hot route. They may take their chances, high risk, high reward, and try to get the ball down the field on the outside.
9: We got Aaron Jones with 23 carries, 105 yards versus the Bears, 17 carries, 58 yards against the Bucks. It's a lot of load for Aaron Jones, going, you know, somewhere averaging around 20 carries per game. Do you think that the Vikings are going to come up with some other ways that they can run the ball, jet sweeps or something like that?
10: You know, it's possible, but, you know, you look at the way our schedule's shaping up, and I think that Aaron Jones has two more games in him before the bye week where we can really ride his shoulders. And, you know, we all hope that we're going to get Jordan back after the bye week. And so if you look at it as really just a two-game scenario, I don't think that you have to really take too much off his workload. I think this is a game where you could ride him on his back. We might look a little bit different now that Josh Oliver is not going to be in there. But I feel like as far as him toting the ball and carrying this running game, I think he's fully capable for the next 2 weeks.
9: Without Josh Oliver, Max Bredesen's probably going to have to step up quite a bit. He'll be on the field taking a lot more snaps, I would guess.
10: Yeah, I would expect him to get a lot more play. And let's see who they if they use an offensive lineman as well and kind of replace Josh Oliver, just because he was so good at run blocking. There's not a tight end right now that we have that can do what Josh Oliver is doing. But I'm sure an offensive tackle can do the same things that Josh is doing. So let's see if that is something that comes up in this game.
9: Ben, you're the best. Thanks, buddy.
10: All right. Thanks, Mus. Have a good game, buddy.
9: Ben Lieber there on the sidelines for Vikings Football Sunday. Coming up here next, we got Ben Gessling from StarTribune.com. We'll talk about this game coming up, Vikes versus Dolphins on the Minnesota Vikings Audio Network.
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9: Welcome back, Vikings football Sunday. Hey, before kickoff, there's one sign. It's game time. The mountains turn blue. 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And joining me now from StarTribune.com, you catch him on KFAN, Access Vikings as well. Ben Gessling, how you doing, Ben?
17: I'm doing well, Mus. How are you doing today?
9: Oh, fantastic. Are you kidding me? We're at home. It's a crucial catch game.
17: Yeah.
9: It's Legends Weekend here as well. So, I mean, there's a lot of stuff that's going on, not to mention that your Vikings are 3-0 going into this game.
17: Yeah, it's a festive weekend, Twin Cities Marathon this morning, so there's been a lot of traffic downtown all day. But, it'll be fun to see kind of what happens this afternoon, because this should be, I mean, you don't want to call games loser-proof, and we've seen things in this building before where it's not that kind of a game, but I'm very interested to see this defense against this Dolphins offense. Devon Achane obviously out, so the Dolphins are going to have a lot of trouble, I think, with this group, and I would imagine that there's a lot of people on the Vikings side of the ball on the defensive unit that would like to make a statement today.
9: Well, yeah, you think so, because there's a little bit of background with Miami, with your Minnesota Vikings. Andrew Van Ginkle, of course.
17: Yep.
9: Brian Flores comes to mind, and there's a list of other coaches and stuff like that that were in Miami as well.
17: Yes, yeah, it's been quite a few connections to that team. Obviously not a team the Vikings see very much. They only see them once every 4 years. But, yes, Brian Flores there brings Andrew Van Ginkle up to Minnesota from Miami, and I think it's the first time he's played that team since he's been here. So it's one of those that I think for people that have been down there, obviously the way that Brian Flores left there, he kind of dismissed it this week, said it's not something he's thinking about, said he wanted to see some of the former staffers that still work for the Dolphins, or people he knew that still work for the Dolphins that he had former relationships with, but didn't get into it a ton beyond that. But I would have to imagine that anytime you play your old team, you probably want to make a statement and leave a positive impression of the work you're doing now.
9: Well, yeah, especially how things transpired while you're not there anymore.
17: Yep.
9: Kyler Murray, obviously, he's going to be the center of conversation again this week after last week's performance. It was his very first full game.
17: Yes.
9: As a Minnesota Viking, get that. But it was like things that some were concerned about, you know, his stature and batted balls. We saw that one ended up as an interception. He's holding the ball too long. He's scrambling a lot, but then to nothing. And then also, I mean, he was sailing balls out there.
17: Yeah.
9: There are a lot of missed throws.
17: Yeah, the accuracy is something that they have talked up in terms of why they wanted to bring him in, but that's going to have to get better than it was last week. There's no way around that. And I think when you see him get a little more time, you're hoping that the timing on offense gets better, but that has not been there so far. And that's some of the stuff that when this offense goes well, you are basing a lot of it on timing. You have to hit receivers on the run. There's times where things come open. It's all synced up to where you are in your drop, where you are in your reads. And when that's not there, things just look disjointed. And that's what we saw last week. Obviously, that front that the Buccaneers have was causing issues, and that's going to happen against that group. But he needs to be more accurate with the passes. I mean, you watch the tape back. There are guys open, and they were able to get some opportunities to push things downfield and find intermediate throws. It just has not synced up with him so far. So that needs to get better fairly quickly, because you can't, as good as his defense has been, you can't live that way all year. And I think until you get a little more production from that group, a little more consistency, it doesn't have to be big plays all the time, but just being able to sustain drives. I mean, that second half where it's punt, punt, punt, there was, I think, an interception in there too. You just aren't going to be able to live that way where you're asking your defense to bail you out that much. So that stuff has to get more consistent, and it's got to happen pretty quickly.
9: Yeah, third quarter, Vikings had 25 yards.
17: Yep.
9: All 25 of them there. But not to rip him, okay? Because, man, that first complete pass that he had to Jefferson.
17: That was it.
9: He just ripped that one in, and we're like, hey, here we go. And then later in the game, he ends up hitting a really nice 30-yard pass to Addison, and then follows it up with a 41-yard touchdown to Addison as well. So there are some highlights that we got to see out of that. And I'd like to see a big game from Addison today.
17: Yeah, I mean, that you mentioned that first throw. That concept is one that Sam Darnold lived on with Justin Jefferson, that dagger concept where you have a vertical route that's clearing the safety and then a dig route behind it in that intermediate level of the defense. That is something they want to run a lot. They didn't see it much with J.J. McCarthy last year. So when he hit that last week, it's like, yep, that is back in the offense. That is an important part of it. You don't have Jefferson today, but they will try to get that going with other people. And obviously the downfield throws to Addison. If you can pick on this group, it's going to be something that they may have some opportunities to hit some big plays and try to get this game to a point where it's comfortable and they maybe cover the big spread.
9: That would be awesome. Ben Gessling, thank you so much, buddy.
17: Thanks, Moss. Enjoy the game.
9: Yeah, you as well. Ben Gessling, of course, from Star Tribune and also StarTribune.com, KFAN, and Access Vikings. We got more coming up on the way before the boom, including an interview with Kevin O'Connell with Paul Allen. We also have another interview that's going to be coming up here next. Tatum is going to be with Will Reichert, and that interview is brought to you by Wildfire, located at Eden Prairie Center. 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Vikings taking on the Dolphins. We're 3-0. They're 0-3. It's Vikings Football Sunday. You're going to catch every moment of the game right here. This is Vikings Football.
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25: Welcome back to Vikings Football Sunday. I'm Tatum Everett here, getting you ready for Vikings and Dolphins. I am now joined by kicker Will Reichard, and this interview is brought to you by Wildfire. Will, we are three games in, and you have three game balls. KO said last week, well, just give it to them already. What is it like, this feeling of momentum that you have so far?
29: Yeah, it's been great. It was kind of funny when he said that. I wasn't, you know, normally he's super fired up, and it was cool to see that kind of side of him, but no, it's been awesome. I think I put a lot of work in the off season and during the week to prepare and play well, and we have a really good special teams unit that have helped me for sure. I talk about Depot and Johnny and Brett a lot, but the field goal block unit has been phenomenal, protecting me as well. So those guys put a lot of work into to be there for me, so it's been great.
25: Where do all these game balls go?
29: I have a room back home, in Alabama where I kind of store them, but for now they're just kind of in the guest room here.
25: Yeah, you're going to need a really big display case by the end of this, as on the run that you guys are going on. What is, you mentioned the unit that you guys are, Depot, Andrew DePaula, long snapper, Brett Thorson, and Johnny Hecker, punters. How has that operation helped you be so successful as of right now?
29: Yeah, I think a kicker needs, we call it the battery, your kicker, long snapper, holder, punter. Mm-hmm. You need that to be confident and feel good on game day. And I think, like, those guys bring so much to the table in terms of leadership and just, you know, keeping things fun. Never getting too serious, but also, you know, trying to take care of our business and focus as best as we can. So I think it's a good balance.
25: How much film study goes into preparing for this phase of the game each and every week?
29: I think I watch a little bit of film, not much. Mine's more just on like my technique, but I usually not watching too much of the other team just because I know, for me, you know, as long as I do my job, then it'll take care of the rest. But we watch film as a group to make sure that things are tidied up and everything.
25: It's more like, we're our own worst enemy in a sense.
29: Yep. Yeah. I mean, yeah. I think, you know, if Depot does his job, the holder does his job and I do my job, then we'll be fine.
25: I was recently talking to Depot about this. He says that you have the best sounding pop of the ball that he's heard in his entire career, that when he first heard it, when you first kicked for them, that it was just automatic. He knew you were going to be solid. What does that mean to you and sound like, I guess, when you hear him talk like that?
29: Yeah, I mean, that means a lot coming from him. He's been around a lot of good kickers and been around for a long time. So that means a lot that he would say something like that. But yeah, I don't really think too much about it, honestly. I probably don't even.
25: I didn't know that was a thing,
29: either.
25: Honestly.
29: Yeah, I'm not really listening for that. So.
25: Well, what's the focus for special teams group this afternoon?
29: We're just gonna try to go out there and do our job and play the best that we can. That's our goal every week. Try to be better than their unit. That's always a team goal of ours, and a goal individually is to go out there and do anything that we can to help the team win, whatever that looks like. Whatever responsibilities and roles and situations the game is, just try to execute.
25: What would a successful day look like for you guys? Let's talk like numbers. Let's talk, you know, like what are your goals for this game?
29: Yeah, I mean, I don't like to really talk numbers just because I think if you're putting a number out there for yourself, then you're just kind of putting a ceiling and a limit on what you can do.
25: Oh, I like that.
29: So I think like it sounds cliche, but, you know, try to be the best version of yourself because then you're not really putting a ceiling on that.
25: What is the best version of Will the Thrill?
29: Just going out there and being confident and trusting my teammates and doing my job.
25: I know you coined this. I had to ask you this before I let you get going. I know you've got a game to play, but Will the Thrill, something that happened your first year in Tellus with Metellus. You regret the choice to put that out there now that it's like your moniker and all, or how do we feel about it?
29: No, I don't regret it. I think our fans like really kind of embraced it. I honestly did not think that it was going to blow up, and nor was I known as that before I said that.
25: Never.
29: I mean, I maybe had been said a few times.
25: Wow.
29: It just like the first thing that came to my mind for who knows. I don't know why I said it. I just did.
25: And it was meant to be.
29: Blown up, yeah.
25: Meant to be. Well, Will the Thrill, you have a great game. Thank you so much for joining us.
29: Thank you. Appreciate it.
25: 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We're closing in on kickoff between the Vikings and Dolphins. Paul Allen with head coach Kevin O'Connell is next on the KFAN Minnesota Vikings Audio Network.
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4: All right, the boom between the Vikings and the Miami Dolphins coming up around the corner. Kevin O'Connell, head coach of the Minnesota Vikings, joins us each and every week right in front of the game, and he's with us now with hopefully some positive birthday surprises this game, like at Tampa Bay when Miles Price returned a punt return for a touchdown a day.

0: If you like having these veteran savvy rookies, you know, helping make up a lot of your young roster on your team.
1: With your quarterback, Kyler Murray, what do you need to see from him today?
0: Yeah, completions. You know, we want to get him in a rhythm. We want to use the, you know, the fact that we're back here at US Bank Stadium and let's be great, in and out of the huddle. Let's be great around him. A lot of guys, you know, stepping up with a good week of work, you know, in Justin's absence. But just want to see him play, you know, rhythm football. He's a very talented thrower. He can, you know, he's really processing at a high level when he allows himself to just say yes or no, progress. We're going to allow him to put the ball in play, you know, see if we can get out of his hands quickly, allow these guys to make some plays with the ball in their hands and you know, get our run game going as well. So excited to see our offensive unit. I think it's been up and down for a multitude of different reasons, but I know the guys are excited because they think we're going to be an ascending group. Great chance to do it against a physical, hard-playing defense from Miami that can give you some problems.
1: The Minnesota Vikings defense has allowed one touchdown the last 31 possessions. What are some keys to handling quarterback Malik Willis, who's making his 10th start today?
0: Yeah, I think the big thing is our defense. It's kind of been, it might be where the NFL is going, PA, because it feels like every week, you know, when we're talking about what it's going to take to win the game, Flo and myself, and then ultimately, you know, when I talk to the team, we're talking about mobile quarterbacks. A lot of their chunk plays coming via either them getting out of the pocket and causing problems via the pass or with their legs. They're going to have some designed. They're going to have some design runs, whether it's draws or zone reads that he's going to be a part of. The whole offense goes through him, especially once they lost Achane. That's a tough loss to lose that caliber of player, but expect them to run it. Expect them to try to take some shots down the field. And then we've got to contain Malik in the pocket and give them really none of those loose plays. Make them earn it and make them handle playing, you know, three snaps every down and distance when they're first and 10. And I think good things will happen for our defense. And always about the ball. I think this team's coming in here today. They have not won the turnover battle yet in a game this season. I think that's what Jeff's probably telling them. Let's do that first. And everybody knows that just so happens to be the first thing we talk about every single week, regardless of home, away, opponent. We know what that looks like for us.
1: And lastly, to close with a birthday theme, today is Kevin's mom's, Suzanne's, birthday. And she happens to be listening now. How about a happy birthday wish to your mom?
0: Happy birthday to the most amazing mom that I ever could have asked for. Somehow, some way, she has gutted out a lot of Sundays and Saturdays and Friday nights, going back a long way with this silly game of football. But I'll tell you what, she has been the greatest fan, the greatest supporter, the greatest example, you know, of what it means to be such a genuine, wonderful person. And I'm so thankful to her. And if indeed she is listening all the way out there in San Diego, PA, I'd like to say happy birthday. Love you very much. And I hope we can play well for you today, Mom.
1: Well done. And another W popping out of a birthday cake would make the Vikings 4-0. Thank you, Kevin.
0: Thanks, PA.
1: That's Kevin O'Connell, head coach of the Minnesota Vikings, and I'm Paul Allen. It's the Vikings and the Miami Dolphins coming up next from US Bank Stadium on the KFAN Minnesota Vikings Audio Network.
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3: Today, it's a skirmish with the fish. 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
5: Hey, happy Sunday to you, and welcome to U.S. Bank Stadium. It is the fourth game of the season, second at home for the Minnesota Vikings, and they're undefeated 3-0, taking on the winless Miami Dolphins. The Dolphins from the AFC East have lost their first three games to teams that headed into the week, each 3-0. The Miami Dolphins defense gives up completions 80% of the time. They're without their best player on offense, running back Devon Achane due to injury. And on special teams, their leading tackler is their kicker, Riley Patterson. Let's hear from Adrian Hill as they establish the coin toss.
6: All right, gentlemen, this is the coin I'm going to flip. The side with the NFL shield is heads. The side with 29 is tails. Miami, you're the visitor. Tails is the call. It is a heads. Minnesota has won the toss and elected to receive.
5: Offense. Four consecutive weeks.
6: Minnesota will receive at this end. Good luck, gentlemen.
5: Vikings have won the toss four consecutive weeks and have taken the ball four consecutive weeks as we run down to Ben Lieber for his U.S. Bank player of the game.
7: Yeah, this one has both personal and professional reasons. So I'm going to go with Joshua Metellus on the personal side. Congratulations to him. He's playing in his 100th game in the NFL, all with the Minnesota Vikings. Also on the personal touch, he grew up in South Florida, so he's going to have a lot of friends and family watching this game. Professionally, I think he's going to have a huge impact because this Miami Dolphins offense really likes to use play action, specifically with the tight ends. And for all the versatility that we use Joshua Metellus in, I just have a feeling that he's going to be involved in a lot of quarterback run game if Malik Willis gets outside the pocket. And if they try to get the ball down the field, specifically with the tight ends, he's going to have some moments to make some plays.
5: Thank you, brother. That's Ben Lieber. Pete Bursich is up here. I'm Paul Allen, executive producer of the Vikings Audio Network. Chad Abbott is on the scene. Next to him is, to his right, is main man Musk, Mike Mussman at Scoreboard Central. And to the left would be Jared Wells and his engineering excellence. On the numbers for the home games, David Koob. Brandon Molesky is the master control supervisor at FM 100.3 KFAM. The Vikings keep winning tosses, Pete, and taking the ball, which is antithetical to what most teams do, right?
8: It is, and this Miami defense has given up a touchdown on the opening drive 3 weeks in a row. They gave up five touchdowns in a row against the San Francisco 49ers. So let's hope that we can move this football early on against this young defense.
5: The Green Bay Packers have beaten the Tampa Bay Buccaneers. The Chicago Bears beat the Jets. And the Lions play at Carolina this evening for Sunday Night Football. Riley Patterson for the Dolphins set to kick it to the west side of U.S. Bank Stadium. Miles Price is deep. And boom! Time to mash on Miami. And thanks for listening to the KFAM Minnesota Vikings Audio Network. Here comes Miles Price to the 10, 15, 20. Gets to the 35, jump cut to the 40. Grinds to the 45, and he's taken down at about the 48-yard line. 48-yard yard return for Miles Price, giving the Minnesota Vikings offense excellent field position to begin festivities against these winless Dolphins. The Dolphins have scored four touchdowns and allowed 11. They're 0-3. They have a new head coach named Jeff Hafley, who's in search of his first victory. Kyler Murray making his third start for the Vikings, second at home. And Kyler Murray goes out of the shotgun. The center is Blake Brandel. Murray back to pass. He's hit and sacked on the very first play of the game. The Miami Dolphins entered the game with zero sacks, but they all of a sudden have one. That's Zach Sealer, ninth year from Ferris State. And the Vikings are in a hurry after that eight-yard loss. Murray back into the shotgun. First sack of the year for the Dolphins. Three receivers to the right. Jefferson and Josh Oliver are not playing. Handoff Aaron Jones, gun run up the middle into a fired-up group of Miami Dolphins, and it's a gain of 2, Pete. 3rd and 16.
8: Yeah, I mean, there's a reason that we're completing third down at a 30.2% rate. That's 31st in the league, and that's really not doing a great job on first and second down. And you're right, Zach Sealer just doing a little inside twist and gut pressure. The ball had to be out quickly. It was a quick throw, three-step type of plant and throw. The ball didn't come out on time, and he got sacked.
5: Murray's been sacked four times this year. Third and long, back to pass, throw short. And it's caught by DJ Dallas, backup running back, far side, 45. Weaves cuts left and right. Then he's taken down after a catch and run of nine. He's taken down at the 50-yard line. And the Miami Dolphins, zero sacks into the game, drove Kyler Murray back 8 yards on the first play of the game. And so the Vikings go three and out, and Johnny Hecker's into punt.
8: That was just a quick line stun in the front between Zach Sealer and Jordan Phillips that ended up getting home. And again, it's just the timing of that. It's not a long drop back. So when Donovan Jackson tried to come off on the twist, he just left Zach Sealer, the penetrator guy, on that stunt free. So ball's got to come out on time, and unfortunately the Vikings have a three and out on their first possession.
5: Malik Washington deep for Miami. His heels are on the 7.
6: Administrative timeout to correct the pylons around the end zone.
5: Pete's like, administrative, how about we have an administrative timeout to correct my paycheck?
8: Yeah, they I know some of the pylons have cameras in them, and I think down here in the corner to our to the southwest side of the stadium,
5: yeah,
8: the camera was in the back corner of the end zone.
5: Mm. Well, Adrian Hill, he's the referee. His crew and him call the fourth most penalties of all crews in the NFL, 17 and a half per. Here's Hecker's punt to the right of Malik Washington. He's talented. He must.
2: No!
5: It's rolling down by the goal line. Nearly picked up by a Dolphin, and it rolls maybe of the end zone. I think we have a safety here.
8: No, they're calling it a touchback.
5: Are they
8: covered in the end zone?
5: Okay, there was a flag on the play, by the way.
8: Oh man, would that have been a golden opportunity?
5: This Malik Washington,
8: wow,
5: had a punt return touchdown last year for 74 yards versus New England. He's gifted, trying to bring it in at about the 5 with people all over you. I mean, you're not even Dante Hall was that gifted.
8: Yeah, they definitely
5: touchback. Dang it!
8: Wow. What a missed opportunity right there. And Malik Washington's picking up the slack in the running game. With HN being out, he's been the third running back. So you're going to see a lot of him at wide receiver, but you're also going to see him some at running back today, probably.
5: Bo Richter came flying
8: wow.
5: in, thinking he was going to fall on that thing in the end zone.
8: Mm.
5: But
8: what
5: it
8: an
5: went,
8: opportunity, Paul.
5: I know. All right, so the Dolphins... Adrian Hill still trying to get this whole thing squared away.
6: The ruling on the field is that the ball was muffed into the end zone, recovered by the receiving team. Therefore, it is a touchback.
5: Okay.
6: During the kick, illegal ball at the back against the return team, number 25. That penalty is enforced half the distance to the goal from the spot of the foul. First down, Minnesota. A correction. First down, Miami.
5: All right. Let's get on with this Vikings defense. The Vikings defense led the NFL for the first 3 weeks with 14 sacks. Also leads in third down defense. They've allowed one touchdown the last 31 possessions they have faced. And by the way, if you happen to get down inside the 20, inside the red zone, well, the red zone defense is also number one in the NFL, allowing just one touchdown this year, and that's 11%. Malik Willis, quarterback for the Miami Dolphins, formerly Jordan Love's backup with Green Bay in his fifth year from Liberty. Unrestricted free agent from Green Bay. Devon Achan, their best skill player, a running back, lost for the season last week against the Kansas City Chiefs. And when you're down Achan off 2025, you're down 1,800 scrimmage yards and 12 touchdowns.
8: And a third of their offense since 2025 has been through him.
5: First and 10, Miami from its own 10. Malik Willis wears number 2. The Dolphins in all white with teal numbers. Willis, short drop, throws over the middle, caught by the Ohio State rookie, Kazmarek. That's a first down. It's a 15-yard seam hit and a first down for the Miami Dolphins.
8: Well, the tight end releasing on the seam seems to be the way offenses are going to try to counter this seven-man front that the Vikings defense has put in. So we'll see if at some point we account for it and make adjustments.
5: First down for Miami. Malik Willis goes under center. The center is Aaron Brewer, formerly All-Pro. And a handoff goes to Warren. So there's their first handoff in a full game post Achan. That'll be a gain of about 2. Jalen Warren, third year from Tennessee. No touchdowns this year for a Dolphins team that has only scored 4 touchdowns on the entire season.
8: Well, Jalen Redmond there to make the play. Mr. Consistent, 61. They make fun of his number, but now making fun of the way he's playing D-line.
5: 3 big-time rushers in. Van Ginkle, the former Dolphin, Dallas Turner, and Kyle Van Noy, and the Dolphins run into it. They run to the left side with Warren. He's slowed by Van Ginkle. Make that right, and he's stopped by Kyle Van Noy. That's a loss of 1. If the tackle for loss goes the way of Van Noy, that would be his 5th into the game. He had 4, which leads the Minnesota Vikings. And now Brian Flores' defense has his unit in an advantageous spot. It's 3rd and 9. At 3rd and 8 or longer, the Vikings have allowed 1 first down the last 22 tries. Malik Willis shotgun, 3rd and 9 from his own 26, scoreless. 3 receivers right, 1 left. Snap, blitz, Willis, incomplete, punt.
8: Yeah, great job by the Vikings defense to get that, to force that football out quickly. Malik Willis loves to pull that thing down and run, but he had absolutely nowhere to go and had to throw it. Had he looked the other way, Paul, there was a uncovered receiver, and that's the Flores scheme. It's like, we don't cover decoys. We know what your protection is. We know where you're going to look, judge by formation, and we're sending the house.
5: Bradley Pinion punts for the Miami Dolphins. 12th year from Clemson, unrestricted from Atlanta. No conspicuous rush. End over end, Miles Price from the 25. Near side, heads to the left, gets the 30, sprints to the 40. Now he gets midfield. Miles Price, he's on a heater today. He's out of bounds at about the 40-yard line of the Miami Dolphins. A 33-yard return for Miles Price, the NFC Special Teams Player of the Week. And we pause on the Northland Ford Dealer scoreboard. 10:51 to go in the first quarter from Minneapolis. We're scoreless, and this is Minnesota Vikings football.
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8: Huge gain, but a completion nonetheless and some positive yardage. Now you're looking at second and 10.
5: From the 25, Murray out of the shotgun again. He's only gone under center one time. Juwan Jennings in motion to the left. They're going to run it to Aaron Jones out of the shotgun. Flag comes in, might be a face mask on the Miami Dolphins as Jones falls ahead to the 21 or holding on the Minnesota Vikings. Let's see.
6: Yeah. Holding, offense number 74. 10-yard penalty, remains second down.
8: Donovan Jackson coming out, limping his way to the sideline. So I don't know if they're going to take him to the bench or take him under the blue tent.
5: Yeah, Joe Huber has checked into the game at left guard. Also, Caleb Tiernan, the Northwestern rookie, he's active for the first time today. And Joe Huber's in his second year from Wisconsin. So after the penalty, 9:39 to go in the first quarter. Second and 20 from the Dolphins 35. Miles Price with a 33-yard punt return set the Vikings up in very good territory.
8: The crazy part, Paul, is we're really almost in field goal range right now. So you want to make sure you just, whatever you do, go forward. Can't go any further backward.
5: Murray, second and 18.
8: There we go.
5: False start. Vikings, two penalties.
6: False start. Offense number 75. 5-yard penalty. Remains second down.
8: Those are the kinds of questions that you have. You have a holding penalty, and then you decide in the next play to go on a hard count, whether or not that's built in or what that was. But you're giving yourself just another opportunity here as you get a new body in an offensive line, and we didn't take advantage of it.
5: So Murray now goes out of the shotgun on second and 23, and Miami rushes four. And the pass goes over the middle. It's caught by Juwan Jennings at the 31-yard line. That is a quick-hitting pass from Murray to Jennings between the hash marks for a gain of seven. So they get seven of it back, but it still is going to be third and right around 15 from the Finns 30.
8: That's Juwan Jennings' second reception of the year. We know without Justin Jefferson, the rest of the group is going to have to pick up the slack, and hopefully Juwan has a good day. So dangerous in the red zone.
5: Minnesota 0 of 1 on third down. Miles Price in the game. Again, Justin Jefferson out. Third down. Murray, he's going to throw to Price. His first NFL catch left side. And he paid for it. Caught it at the 31. Turned it up inside. And was hit. And hit very, very hard by corner Chris Johnson, a San Diego State rookie. That's a gain of one. And Will Reichard's in the game. Will Reichard, 7 of 7 on field goals this year. In fact, he's made 26 consecutive, hasn't missed since that Thursday night football game at the LA Chargers last year. This is going to be a 47-yard try, left hash, to give the Vikings a first quarter lead. Andrew DePaula snaps, Johnny Hecker holds, Will Reichard set to kick, snap spot. Reichard's kick is up and it is good. And that field goal means another donation to Field Goals for Charity. 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
5: By U.S. Bank, the official bank of your Minnesota Vikings. Manungai on the ground, 30 carries, 146 and 2 touchdowns as the Bears beat the Jets 23-12. Jordan Love, he goes 22 of 30, 197 and 2 touchdowns plus an interception. But the Packers do pull it out over the Bucks, 17-14. And how about that Drake May, 22-37, 269, 3 touchdowns on the day. And the Patriots beat the Bills 29-26. Jacksonville, pretty good team there with the Jags, 22-17 over the Bengals, even though Burrow threw for 428 yards and a touchdown. Giants beat the Cards 36-24. Now back to PA.
17: All right, Moss, 3-0 Minnesota. They go 6 plays, 9 yards, took 2 minutes, 57 seconds. Will Reichert hits a 47-yard field goal. Hey, if you're looking for something to do Friday, how about the Friday football feast? Buffalo Wild Wings Savage, yours truly, Alex Lewis from The Athletic, Nordo from 9 to noon. And it's from 9 to noon at Buffalo Wild Wings locations throughout the state of Minnesota. Join us for the Friday football feast this Friday, Buffalo Wild Wings Savage.
7: Donovan looks like he's going to limp.
17: Will Reichert has now hit 27 consecutive field goals. If and or when the Minnesota Vikings get in the end zone, he's 75 for 75 on extra points. What a wonderful draft find 3 years ago by the Minnesota Vikings. And boom! Reichert's kick sends right to the left. He bobbles it at the 2, picks it up near the sideline, 5, 10, 15, 20, and he runs head first into several Vikings at the 23-yard line. It'll be a 21-yard return. Here come the Dolphins, and here comes Ben Lieber.
7: Yeah, guys, we saw a little bit of this last week in Tampa Bay. When the Vikings' inside linebackers decide to blitz and they show it early, it seems like the hot route is then a tight end seam right where that blitzing linebacker vacated. So we did make the adjustment last week. We saw it on that first drive where we saw Eric Wilson blitzing on the very first play. They hit the tight end of the seam for 15 yards. So it seems to work so far in this game. Let's see if we make the adjustment today.
17: And the adjustment will be against Malik Willis, fifth year from Liberty. Now, Malik's been in the league several years, but this is only his 10th start.
18: During the kick, illegal formation against the receiving team. Number 59 lined up on the numbers. That is a foul. That 5-yard penalty will be enforced from the end of the play. First down, Miami.
8: Now they're giving us opportunities, Paul, to take advantage of.
17: Right.
8: We've had a couple mistakes, a muff punt and penalties and everything else. So we managed to put 3 points on the board, but we've got to turn this thing around offensively. And again, take advantage of what's been given to us by this opposing team.
17: Willis sacked 9 times this year. He has 8 completions of 25 yards or more, third most into the week. Straight eye behind Willis. Fakes the handoff from under center, throws to Coleman right flat, and he's thrust out of bounds after a short gain by Joshua Metellus. Josh Metellus, the Florida native, playing in his 100th regular season game today. That'll be a gain of 3 yards, and it is 2nd and 7.
8: Now these Dolphins, Paul, they have a trio of rookies between Kevin Coleman, Chris Bell, and Caleb Douglas that are doing a majority of their receiving. Caleb Douglas out right now, but watch out for Chris Bell and Malik Washington. They're speedy.
17: Youngest team in the NFL are the Miami Dolphins. Average age, 25 and a half years old. Straight eye behind Willis, 2nd down, handoff. And there goes Ollie Gordon, and he's a big one. Up the middle across the 25 to the 30, and he's encountered by Theo Jackson. Just bounced off him. 12-yard run for Ollie Gordon in his 2nd year from Oklahoma State.
8: Yeah, at 6'2", 225 pounds, he's a big guy, and they love to pull those linemen, pull those guards, pull the tackles, and just clear out the middle of the field. And Yeah, Josh Metellus, who kind of was open on that one, but you're not going to be able to arm tackle a back that big.
5: 3-0 Minnesota, 6:45 and counting to go in the first quarter. Malik Willis out of the shotgun. Three receivers left, one right. It's first down for the Dolphins. Here comes a blitz. Dallas Turner all over Malik, but he executes the screen left side to Ollie Gordon. Caught inside the numbers at the 31, and he will fall ahead. Back to the line of scrimmage, no gain. Big, big rush by Dallas Turner. It'll be second and 10.
8: That was probably the perfect play for the blitz, right? You go ahead and set up the screen when you got the blitz, but a nice job by Orange to just kind of hold that thing up. And then Jake Golday out there right now playing some outside linebacker, so it's good to see the young man in the game.
5: Golday, Cashman, and Eric Wilson, the linebackers, Kyle Van Noy and Dallas Turner, the edges. Pistol formation, it's Malik Willis in front of the tailback, Ollie Gordon. Malik back to pass, he'll swing left, caught outside the numbers, flag on the play. Ollie Gordon turns up at the 30, hit and stopped at the 33. It's going to be no gain, pending infraction. Couple of penalties so far on the Vikings, but this one will go the way of the white, orange, and teal Miami Dolphins.
18: Holding offense number 52. That penalty is declined. Third down.
5: Left tackle Patrick Paul, third year from Houston. And now the Vikings defense, number one in the NFL against third downs, has Miami at third and nine, third and 10. And again, when it's third and eight or longer, the Vikings have allowed one first down from the last 23 tries, including today where the Dolphins had it third and nine and had to hoist the white flag. This is third and 10 from Miami's 33, 3-0 Minnesota, 5.5 minutes to go in the first quarter. Play stoppage.
8: I don't know if Dallas Turner jumped off sides, but he had an unbelievably good jump.
5: Okay, now
8: on the edge, and Eric Wilson didn't hear the whistles.
5: Yeah, so. But see, Ollie Gordon pushed Eric Wilson into the referee, Aiden Hill. Aiden jumped up looking like he wanted to go with 55. Holy cow, you see how mad he was?
8: Yeah, he definitely was. He's like
5: Adrian Hill, that is.
8: He's pumped up. There's no question about that, but I think it's going to go against the defense with us getting just a little bit jumpy on the outside.
5: When T.J. Watt on it.
18: Play, neutral zone infraction, defense 15, unimpeded to the quarterback. 5-yard penalty, main third down.
8: And another small mistake, Paul. The opportunities, again, are there.
5: Yeah.
8: He's got to capitalize on them.
5: Andrew Van Ginkel was the other edge. Three penalties for the Vikings, 20 yards. Van Ginkel came into the NFL with Miami from Wisconsin in 2019. Vikings got him a few years ago in free agency from the Finns. Third and five from the Miami 38. Harrison Smith retreats from the line of scrimmage. Malik Willis looks to run up the middle, lowers the helmet, bounces off Vikings, and the second effort gets the first down. Malik Willis, tough guy, to the 46-yard line. It's a run of eight.
8: At Malik Willis, Paul, they've been known to run quarterback draws on third and long. Different situations. They're not afraid to use his legs. He came into this game with 101 rushing yards, which is fifth most by an NFL quarterback, but just some poor tackling. And again, that was a set quarterback draw that they ran right there.
5: Yeah, he bounced off Blake Cashman, the leading tackler. I mean, that's hard to do. First down for Miami, heading to the west side of US Bank Stadium from its own 45. Willis under center. Play action off the tailback right. Willis steps up. Deep shot left side, incomplete at the 25-yard line. Intended receiver Kevin Coleman Jr., a Missouri rookie in his fifth round. In the fifth round, incomplete, second and 10.
8: And these Dolphins, they do love to take their shots down the field. Jeff Hathaway even said earlier this week that he wants to take more shots, 20 yards plus down the field. And off the play action, you're going to get as many guys in blocking as you possibly can. And that's a throw that Malik can make. I mean, that was a very good throw, and the Vikings are lucky it wasn't a completion.
5: Willis, 4 of 6, 18 yards, second and 10, 3-0 Minnesota first quarter. Willis back under center, toss left to right, turns it up outside the numbers, flag on the play, and he's out of bounds on the Vikings bench portion of the equation. At the line of scrimmage, no gain.
8: This would be a hold on Patrick Paul. He grabbed the hold of Andrew Van Ginkel, so they're going to go back 10 here.
5: 52?
8: Yep.
18: Offense number 52.
5: Wow, second one.
18: Penalty, second down.
5: Man, They're just, I mean, it's not just Vikings games, but Adrian Hill, again, this group, they throw on average 17 and a half flags a game, fourth most in the NFL. Last week we had Scott Novak. They threw 19 and a half, most in the NFL. So many flags in all these games.
8: Yeah, well, and Patrick Paul's been the question mark here because Caden Proctor, the tackle that they drafted from Alabama in the first round, they moved him to guard to lead Patrick Paul at tackle, and he's been playing well, but today it's been a rough start.
5: 11 minutes into the game, seven penalties already. Willis shotgun, second and 20. Fastball, right side, caught. Excellent, excellent move made by the receiver, Malik Washington. He's in his third year from Virginia. He got to about the 50, in fact, the 48 of Minnesota. That's a 16-yard hit, and Pete Bursich and yours truly are not saying Malik Washington is Percy Harvin, but when we were talking yesterday, he's built like and plays like Percy.
8: And they use him everywhere, right? They use him as the gadget guy. They put him at running back, and so, yeah, they use him in a lot of different ways. Now, Riley Patterson, their kicker, Paul, has struggled from depth, so let's see what happens.
5: Third and five. Willis. And he's sacked by Dallas Turner. Malik Willis brought down from behind. He's been sacked 10 times this season. And Dallas Turner now has 4.5 sacks. And the Miami Dolphins are punting for a second time this game.
8: Yeah, great job. Great job by Turner against Malik Jackson, or Austin Jackson, excuse me. Just a great little stutter to power. And you see Dallas Turner picking up all these pass rush moves, Paul. He's developing as a player. It's exciting to watch.
5: Pinion punt. Price with a 36-yard return already. He'll call for a fair catch. One of his guys ran into him.
8: That's all right.
5: It's going to be no worse for the wear. It was Jay Ward who just ran right into, or was it... It was either Jay Ward or was it Zamaya Vaughn, who's active for the first time this year. Nevertheless, 35-yard punt, and the Vikings end up with the ball at the 21-yard line. And we pause. 2.5 minutes to go in the first quarter. 3-0 Minnesota for Minneapolis on the KFAM Minnesota Vikings audio network.
19: Miller time. It only happens if you make it happen. So say hello with some beers. Make the plans. 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
7: Welcome back to the game. The Vikings lead the Dolphins 3-0 near the end of the first quarter. And guys, a little offensive update. Donovan Jackson is questionable to return with a knee injury. So we'll keep monitoring as that game goes on.
5: And handoff Aaron Jones, first and 10 to the right side. Caught at the 23, falls ahead to the 25, gain of 4. But Pete, he's departing the game now. But rookie Caleb Tiernan, A, is active for the first time this season today. And B, they just went unbalanced. They used an extra offensive lineman.
8: Yeah, with Josh Oliver being out, your main blocking tight end, you have to figure out other creative ways to get big bodies on these defensive ends and outside linebackers.
5: Joe Huber still the left guard with Donovan Jackson still down, as Ben said. Toss left to Aaron Jones, looks to pick up steam as he crosses the 25, but he'll be taken down after a 4-yard gain, making it 3rd and 2. And Jordan Brooks, he's the one to bring down Aaron Jones, probably the best defensive player they have, 7th-year Texas Tech. He had 13 tackles for loss last year. In fact, Jordan Brooks last year had 183 tackles, most of anybody in the National Football League. The Vikings are 0-2 on third down. A minute and a half to go in the first quarter. 3-0 Minnesota. It's 3rd and 2 from the Minnesota 29. Kyler Murray out of the shotgun. He has Aaron Jones to his left. Two receivers right. Jordan Addison left. Murray, he's going to roll out to the right. Throw to Jordan Addison. And it's caught at the 31-yard line. He's close to the first down. I think he's a bit shy. What do you think, Pete?
8: Yeah, judging from where he's standing, oh, they're signaling a first down.
5: Hey.
8: So the first down, I think it's the first down the Vikings have had.
5: Here they come.
8: So far, so as Tiernan's going to check back in.
5: With Max Bredesen celebrating his 24th birthday today.
8: There's some beef checking in right now, but it just goes to show you when you do a better job on first and second down, again, it doesn't have to be 6-7 yards a clip, but you run the football. You get the third and manageable, and then you're able to do those things like rolling Murray out of the pocket to be able to hit the out route by Jordan Addison.
5: First and 10 from their own 31. Extra offensive lineman Tiernan to the right of Brian O'Neill. Max Bredesen outside of him. Now he motions to the left with a minute to go in the first quarter. Murray's under center. Bredesen back to the right. Flag on the play. Murray straight drop. Fastball caught. First down. Addison center field. Makes Dolphins miss at the 50 and lunges ahead to the 48-yard line. 21-yard gain. Pending infraction.
8: It's going to be a false start against us. And one step forward, two back. Come on, guys.
18: Illegal formation offense. Number 78 reported eligible, but was covered up by the tight end. That is a foul. 5-yard penalty, remains first down.
5: Mr. Bursich, can you explain what that means?
8: Covered up
5: by the tight end?
8: Yeah, you can't cover up an eligible receiver with another receiver. So the only the end man on the line of scrimmage is eligible. And because Tiernan comes in, reports himself as eligible, he may as well be an 80s or, you know, whatever number.
5: Yeah.
8: And you can't cover those guys up. So that is an illegal formation.
5: All right. So Tiernan has played twice so far. So they've gone unbalanced extra offensive lineman twice. Out of the shotgun. Handoff on first and 15 from the 26-yard line deep in the first quarter. It's a run of 4 yards. And it'll be 2nd and 11 now from the 30-yard line. That's Aaron Jones on the carry. Jones, 5 runs, 16 yards. Kyler Murray, 1 run, 8 yards. Just quickly here, not having Josh Oliver. We'll unpack it when we come back. That's the end of the quarter. But not having the best run blocking tight end for a team that's been running quite well, that's a major omission. End of the first quarter, 3-0 Minnesota from Minneapolis. It's Vikings football.
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7: Welcome back to the game. It's the start of the second quarter. Vikings lead 3-0. And guys, the one thing that we are all talking about and watching going into this game is how often we're going to see Kyler Murray intentionally outside the pocket. And so far, we've had 8 attempts of passing attempts, and only twice have we seen intentionally getting Kyler outside the pocket. One was an 8-yard scramble where he picked up a first down. And then I'm going to kind of count the first down to Jordan Addison because it was a really quick sprint out. So far in this game, a lot of drop back of having Kyler sit in the pocket.
5: And the Vikings are down left guard Donovan Jackson, hurt in the first quarter, along with missing Josh Oliver and Justin Jefferson. Kyler hit as he throws to the right side, incomplete. Aaron Jones was the intended receiver, and Jordan Brooks on the coverage. So quickly, when you lose Josh Oliver, and then you're using Caleb Tiernan, active for the first time all season, you're going unbalanced, which O'Connell has never done in his 4 years here. No Jefferson, now you're down Jackson. I mean, that's got to be tough to run offense.
8: Yeah, it is, and you know, typical Kevin O'Connell, you bring in the heavy guy, and then you end up throwing the ball to Jordan Addison on the outside, and it was complete minus the, you know, lineup issues. So just a good wrinkle, but you're going to need those bodies in there to run the football.
5: Vikings 1 of 3 on third down, 3rd and 11. Murray back to pass. Down goes Murray. It is Josh Uche who sacks him. 2 sacks on Kyler today. The Dolphins came into the game with 0 sacks. And now, in the first 15 minutes and 20 seconds, they have 2, but they also have the Vikings have a 3-0 lead.
8: He's just one-on-one on the outside with Christian Darrisaw, and again, the timing just isn't there. I mean, Kyler Murray's setting up and looking down the field. He's just not pulling the trigger, and as he tried to step up, he wasn't able to, so you're better off just throwing it away. If it's not there, then throw it away.
5: Johnny Hecker punted 8 times at Raymond James Stadium, average 46 per. This is a good one. Malik Washington. Oh, he's going to try to return it, and he got absolutely obliterated. Held onto the ball, though. Zamaya Vaughn with a big punt coverage hit after a 51-yard boomer by Hecker. We pause. 14:06 to go in the first half on the Northland Ford Dealer scoreboard. Minnesota 3, Miami 0 on the KFAM Minnesota Vikings audio network.
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5: Vikings on defense. Buffalo Wild Wings has a sacks for wings deal exclusively for those who bleed purple. If the Vikings get a couple of sacks during a game, you get six free wings on your next trip to Buffalo Wild Wings. Thank you, Buffalo Wild Wings. Minnesota has won. It was in the first quarter. It was Dallas Turner. 3-0 Minnesota. Welcome back. 14:06 to go in the first half. Dolphins ball. Malik Willis from under center. Hands it to Ollie Gordon, and he'll run up the middle and counter it at the 25. Balls ahead for a gain of two. And that makes it second and eight for the winless Miami Dolphins.
8: And they went back to that same counter that Ollie Gordon had the 12-yard run on, and a great job by Ivan Pace at the point of attack to spill it, meaning as the guards are pulling to try to kick him out, he wrong shoulders it on both the guard and the tackle underneath, and then Eric Wilson was able to make the tackle. So nice job adjusting defensively to a run that hurt us a little bit earlier in the first quarter.
5: We're just underway in the second quarter. In the first quarter, both teams combined for 8 penalties and only 5 first downs.
14: Timeout Miami, their first. This will be a 30-second timeout.
5: 30-second timeout for the Miami Dolphins. Minnesota is at New Orleans next week, then the bye. 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Second and eight for Miami. 3-0 Minnesota. Second and eight from the Miami 28. Offset eye right behind Willis, who fakes a handoff to the fullback. Then he gives it to Malik Washington. He bounces off Ivan Pace Jr., gets to the 30, falls ahead to the 32. It's a run of 4 yards. Third and four for Miami.
8: I think that Jeff Hafley and the Miami offense are going back to kind of what the Vikings offense is doing too, and that's just, we got to be able to run the football to get it to third and manageable, Paul, and they've been able to do that. Now at third and four, watch Malik Willis, because he loves to use his legs. They make quarterback draws, all those kinds of things they will do with him.
5: Willis has one run for 8 yards, and it was a first down. Miami one of three on third down, third and four. From its own 32, Willis out of the shotgun, four-man rush, straight drop. Now he looks to float out to the right. He's under pressure, gets by the sideline, loops it, and it's caught. It's Bell at the 40-yard line. Out sprinting the hitman, tried to trip him at the 15, but it's a touchdown for the Miami Dolphins. It's Chris Bell, a Louisville rookie. His first National Football League touchdown, goes for 68. And unofficially, Miami has a 6-3 lead. There is a flag on the play.
8: There might be a couple of them, as the ref, as the, one of the officials doesn't have his hat. So they throw the flag and then they throw the hat. So, but that's the only way Miami was going to move this football on his defense right now, is something, making something up in the dirt, making an adjustment.
14: Illegal touching offense. Number 18 went out of bounds on his own and was forced to touch the pad. The ball was going to return to the previous spot with loss of down, third down. Correction, fourth down.
8: Yeah, he stepped out of bounds just as he was making that turn.
5: Yeah.
8: He was on Harrison Smith, and Harrison Smith had his eyes on what's going on, but he just got himself, and that's maybe a bit of a rookie mistake as he makes that pirouette. His right foot goes out of bounds, and once you're out of bounds as a receiver, you can't be the first person to touch the ball.
5: Yeah.
8: So
5: no argument from Miami either.
8: That's the penalty right there. And the Vikings got lucky in that regard, because if Chris Bell hadn't stepped out, that would have been a touchdown, a much-needed touchdown for the Miami Dolphins.
5: Meanwhile, 3-0 Minnesota in a game that has 9 penalties so far and 5 have gone against the Dolphins. That was a bad one. Nullified a 68-yard touchdown to get the road team the lead. All right. Bradley Pinion punting. Miles Price deep for Minnesota. Addington snap. Punt short. Bounces at the 25. Price picks it up at the 15. Tries to head to the right. And a host of fired up Miami Dolphins bring him down at the 17. 51-yard punt by the veteran. 3-yard return by Miles. And we pause. 12:15 to go in the first half on the Northland Ford Dealer scoreboard. Minnesota 3 and with the ball, Miami 0. From Minneapolis on the KFAM Minnesota Vikings Audio Network.
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5: It does not.
7: Don't worry about it.
5: Come back. Injury update on Donovan Jackson from Ben Lieber shortly. T.J. Hockenson in motion to the right, first and 10 Minnesota from its own 18 with a 3-0 lead. In the second quarter, handoff Aaron Jones left side across the line of scrimmage. It'll be a run of 4. Let's run down to Ben.
7: Yeah, unfortunately, guys, he was out or questionable with the knee injury. He is now officially listed out with that knee injury as the Vikings go hurry up, no huddle. You're going to see Joe Huber in at left guard for the rest of the game.
5: In a game, Josh Oliver, the tight end's not playing. Justin Jefferson's not playing. Kyler Murray out of the shotgun, flag on the play. And the handoff goes to Jones up the middle, stopped at about the 23, so a gain of 1. But the Teal team...
8: They were offside, so we might get the first down here.
27: Offside, defense number 90, lined up in the neutral zone. 5-yard penalty, main second down.
5: It's Malik Herring. The Vikings, you'll hear us if you listen to the balance of the game today, because it's going to happen more. The Vikings two times so far have gone what's known as unbalanced, where they bring in an extra offensive lineman, and that lineman declares himself eligible. It's been Caleb Tiernan, the Northwestern rookie, and he's played a couple of plays, hasn't been in the second quarter, but that's a step one to counter the omission of Josh Oliver. Second and one for Minnesota from its own 27, flag on the play. Here comes Jordan Addison on a jet sweep right to left. Murray flips it to him. But this is going to be, I think, illegal formation against Minnesota.
8: Illegal shift.
27: Illegal shift offense. Number three did not get set. 5-yard penalty, remaining second down.
5: Six penalties against the Dolphins, five against Minnesota.
8: Yeah, Paul, and in when your offense is not rolling or getting big chunk plays, it's important. 5 yards could be a huge difference. So we've got 5 yards to make back up.
5: Agreed.
8: So, you know, it's just attention to detail, right? It's covering guys up when they shouldn't be covered. You know, they practiced it all week. And then, again, for Jordan Addison, you got to get yourself set before you go in motion.
5: And they went from second and one to second and six in a tightly contested game. Empty backfield.

0: own 26, second quarter, leading 3-0. Aaron Jones, the tailback. Murray rolls out to the right, dumps to Jones, and he caught it on the run, 30. Angles left, 35. Grinds to the 40 by the sideline, and he finally is taken down by rookie Jacob Rodriguez. 15-yard catch and run and a first down.
1: That kind of a wheel boot action where you fake the inside handoff and roll it out to Aaron Jones in the flat. So just a great job of Aaron Jones getting in space. He didn't take it out of bounds either. He cut that thing back inside.
0: Third first down
1: Guys,
0: of the game.
1: Come on.
0: Third first down of the game for the Vikings, but now it's going to be first and 15. Why?
2: False start. Hey. Offense number 60. Hey. 5-yard penalty. Race first down.
0: That's Joe Huber filling in for Donovan Jackson.
1: Yeah, well, I mean, you get your chance. You can't go out there and mess it up. You got to be flawless when you get back in there.
0: We're
1: get
0: also
1: getting going. Let's go, baby. Come on.
0: When the Dolphins get on offense, we're also getting word their first round rookie, Caden Proctor, their left guard is out. So flags and injuries abound with 9.5 minutes to go in the first half. Holy cow. First and 15 Minnesota from its own 36, leading 3-0. Murray out of the shotgun. Four-man rush. Straight drop. Kyler, he's going to run out to the right, but he's encountered. So now he'll throw it away. That's Rodney McGraw, elevated from the practice squad this morning. He's a rookie from Western Michigan.
1: The ball didn't get over the line of scrimmage, so I think they're going to call it.
0: Oh, that's the flag?
1: He dropped it on
2: the ground. There is no foul for intentional grounding. Number 14 was in the area.
0: But
2: incomplete pass, second down.
0: Okay, Kyler was outside of the pocket, but the ball still needs to cross the line, right?
1: Yes, yeah. Still does. And, you know, the other thing is this, Paul, again, you're seeing the timing of this offense. He'll get the snap, set his feet, and then just doesn't release the football. There's just nowhere to go with it. Sometimes it's either somebody's in his way or sometimes nobody's open. But the timing of this offense is struggling.
0: Murray, 6 of 9, 40 yards. Been sacked twice. Play action. Fires a fastball to T.J. Hockenson, who left his feet to get it at the 50. First down for the Minnesota Vikings. Murray, Hockenson, 15, and they're in Dolphins territory.
1: Yeah, beautiful job as you get a couple guys. Huber actually pulled and then hit Will Fries right head-to-head. That was actually kind of funny, right in front of Kyler Murray.
0: Jennings and Felton left, Addison right, first down. It's a delayed handoff. Aaron Jones room to the right side, 45-40, angles to the left, and he'll bulldog his way through the safety, Trader Jr., 15-yard run, first down. Jones hit that safety, Trader Jr. so hard, he had to leave the game.
1: Well, that's play design right there. You kick out the guard, you block down with the tackle, and then you run the draw behind it. So what very creative run design, as Aaron Jones wasn't touched until he was about 10 yards down the field. So nice job by this offense creating plays that make people get free.
0: Frank Smith designing the run, former offensive coordinator with the Dolphins last year. First and 10, 3-0 Minnesota, about 8 minutes to go in the first half. Kyler Murray, play action, straight drop, looking left, floats out to the left, throws left, incomplete. Chop Robinson, old Chop Robinson all over Kyler Murray, second and 10.
1: Yeah, Juwan Jennings just running the deep pass and is a bit of a decoy trying to clear out the corner and the safety on this side of the field. And he might have had them both beat, Paul, so I think if Kyler would have just set his feet and mailed one to the end zone, it might have gotten there. So,
0: well, let me ask you this quickly. What's the best way to make the pitch and catch routine? I mean, 4 yards here, 4 yards there, 6 yards here, incomplete, 12, you know what I'm saying?
1: Yeah.
0: And catch consistent.
1: You're seeing a lot more pistol out of Murray right now, so if that passing game gets more of a three-step underneath type of a game, that's exactly what the adjustment is then.
0: DJ Dallas, the tailback, Miles Price orbits to the backfield. He gets the handoff and heads to the left side. Outside the numbers, across the 35, grinds his way to the 32, Miles Price with a 2-yard run. So Miles Price, with his first National Football League run, it goes for two. And Miles also had a catch earlier in the game. He didn't play any offensive plays. He didn't catch any passes last year, but he caught one today for a yard. And it's third down, where the Vikings are 2 of 5 on third down. It's 3rd and 8, middle of the second quarter. DJ Dallas, the tailback to the left of Kyler Murray, out of the shotgun. 4 receivers, 3 to the right. Ty Felton left. Dolphins blitz. Kyler, oh, he's hit hard. Ball's bouncing about. There's no end. Yeah, now they say incomplete pass, but Brian O'Neill ran and dove on it. Kyler Murray with an incomplete pass. Untouched Dolphin. Smack.

0: our quarterback.
1: He was touched. He just got around Brian O'Neill. Like Chop Robinson just put a move on Brian O'Neill and got around him like he was standing still. So we had a body there, just a swing and a miss on the outside, and the Vikings are left to try a field goal attempt. Now they're moving the football up.
0: Yeah.
1: They're saying it was an incomplete pass.
0: Yep. Yep. Incomplete.
1: So thank goodness on that.
0: So 50-yard field goal to the west side of U.S. Bank Stadium for Will Reichert. 1 of 1 today. 8 of 8 on the season. 2 of 2 from 50. He hit them both last week. Snap spot. Reichert kick up. Reichert kick is good. Will Reichert from 50. It's Will Reichert 6. The Miami Dolphins 0. 7:08 to go in the first half. And this is Minnesota Vikings football.
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0: And a 6-0 Minnesota Vikings lead, 7:08 to go in the first half. Will Reichert just hit from 50. He's hit 28 consecutive field goals back to October of last year. And impeccable work done by our fill-in master control supervisor, Sam Bird. Everything sounds great, doesn't it, Pete?
1: Sounds fantastic.
0: Just hitting everything.
1: Killing it.
0: Well done, Sam. Boom! There's Riker's kick. Here comes Malik Washington, far side. 10, 15, 20, dives by the 30. Make it right. That's right. And he's out of bounds in front of his bench. Somewhere after a return of 32 yards. At about the 28, took it a few yards deep in the end zone. All right, 7:04 to go in the first half. Dolphins get the ball to begin the second half. They have two timeouts remaining this half. And they're led by Malik Willis, the former backup to Jordan Love in Green Bay. Malik, fifth-year Liberty, 5 of 8, 34 yards with a long of 16, sacked once by Dallas Turner. He's run once for 8 yards. They, of course, are without Devon Achane, one of the better tailbacks in the NFL, who got hurt last week. Willis takes the snap, spins away from Vikings, sprints out to the left side. Dominic Orange, oh, big citrus. They got him for 15. Big citrus, 300-some-odd pounds, just fell on Malik Willis too late. So a 3-yard gain is going to be 18 yards. after what I think will be unsportsmanlike conduct.
1: Now, Paul, if you had to carry 320 pounds that far
9: after the play,
1: you'd want to fall on the guy.
9: I mean, I could kind of hit out of bounds. Defense number 97, 15-yard penalty from the end of the play, automatic first down.
1: I've been one of their best plays so far today. Zamaya Vaughn, Paul, in at cornerback.
0: Oh, geez.
1: On the near side. So I don't know if he's just rotating in. They're trying to get him some snaps or if anything else is going on. But, yeah, I mean, for Dominique Gorenz, you got to be smart, man. You have to be smart.
0: Yeah, Isaiah Rogers is the one out. But he's standing on the sideline right in front of us, helmet on, hands on his hips. Zamaya Vaughn getting defensive run. First and 10, Miami from its own four. Another penalty. Holy cow with this thing. False start on the Dolphins.
9: False start. Offense number 18. Five-yard penalty for base first down.
0: Seven penalties against each team. 14 penalties. And we still have 6:46 to go in the first half.
1: Yeah, sloppy game both ways. That's where you would hope the more veteran Minnesota Vikings would be a little bit sharper with that, but with the injuries, Donovan Jackson out, Huber in, you've got a lot of things going on early that have caused us to commit a lot of penalties.
0: And the Dolphins are down first-round rookie Caden Proctor, their left guard, Willis, out of the shotgun. He will hand it off for a gun run, and it goes the way of Wright, cutting reps today with Ollie Gordon. That's a run of six. That's a run of 6 yards.
1: And Jalen Wright, who missed last week, he's been a little bit nicked up, so they're happy to get him back.
0: I'm sorry. Caden Proctor is in the game. The left guard is back in the game. Sorry, Pete.
1: No, big fella's back, so here we go.
0: 12th overall pick from Alabama. He matters. Malik Washington in motion to the left, second and 8 for Miami. Malik Willis out of the shotgun, 2 receivers left, 1 right, 5-man rush. Van Ginkle hits Willis, pass left. It's incomplete. It's bouncing about. They're going to call it an incomplete pass. Van Ginkle, the former Dolphin, almost sacked Malik Willis. Van Ginkle spent his first 5 years with Miami, played 73 games, had 17 sacks and 3 TDs. This year for the Minnesota Vikings, he has 3 sacks, almost had 4.
1: We really went after the running backs in the interior of the Tampa Bay offensive line, Paul. I think we're kind of flipping the script today between Patrick Paul and Austin Jackson. Making those tackles block our outside linebackers, that's where they're struggling right now. And Malik Willis has zero time. I mean, that was a quick 3-step route, and he still couldn't get the ball off.
9: On the field of an incomplete forward pass.
0: All right, so the Vikings must have come up with the ball on what was nearly a Van Ginkle, whether it's a catch or an incomplete pass. We'll sort it out here shortly.
1: That ball was loose before his hand went forward, but unless someone clearly recovered it, I don't know. But Ryan Cordell, Paul.
0: Yeah.
1: Ryan Cordell is on his game.
0: Ruler of the reversal in play. We'll give you the answer when we return. 6-0 Minnesota, 5:45 to go in the first half. It's Minnesota Vikings football.
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0: We have a change, ladies and gentlemen. It's Vikings ball. After the ruler of the reversal, Ryan Cordell, got down with Kevin O'Connell, it's determined Dallas Turner sacked Malik Willis, and the fumble was recovered by Blake Cashman. So the Vikings are plus +5 in the turnover margin this year, and they have it first and 10 from the 50 with a 6-0 lead. Hand off Aaron Jones, left side, and he'll fall ahead for a gain of 2 yards, making it second and 8. Dallas Turner, 2 sacks today now, giving him 5.5 on the season.
1: And we got,
0: oh geez, Christian Darrisaw's down.
1: Yeah, Darrisaw's slow to get up, so
0: laying on his back. Donovan Jackson, by the way, lost for the game in the first quarter. So Joe Huber, second year Wisconsin's been filling in for him. Let's pause. 6-0 Minnesota, 5.5 minutes to go in the first half. Scoreboard Central's around the corner on the KFAM Minnesota Vikings Audio Network.
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20: Bank, the official bank of the Minnesota Vikings. Other games that are going on at the same time as this Vikings-Dolphins game. It looks like Kirk Cousins, all he's going to do is just keep throwing touchdowns. He's got one today. It's 7-7 Raiders and Chiefs. For the Broncos, they have the lead over the 49ers. 3-0 Bo Nix so far, 10 of 15, 75 yards through the air. And it's the Seahawks up over the Chargers, 7-3 Sam Darnold. He's 4 of 7, 41 yards, and a touchdown again. 7-3 Seahawks have the lead over the Chargers earlier today. Bears get another win, 23-12 over the Jets. And then the Packers also, 17-14, make the win over the Buccaneers. Now back to PA.
0: Thanks, Musk.
1: Oh.
0: Christian Darrisaw now walking off the field under his own power. Ryan Vandermark, free agent acquisition from Buffalo. He'll be in at left tackle, at least for now. He spent 3 years with the Bills, made 6 starts, 4 last year. Ben, what'd you guys see with Darrisaw?
1: That was Will Fries that bumped into Darrisaw. Darrisaw was trying to push the pile, and Fries kind of hit him right in the top of the head and kind of compressed everything there. So it's a definite upper body, neck, head type of a situation with Christian Darrisaw.
21: Yeah, guys, I just watched him go into the tent, and he is moving very slowly. I know they're going to
3: you know, approach this with the abundance of caution if it is a head or neck injury.
0: All right, appreciate you. Juwan Jennings in motion to the left, second down. Kyler from under center. It's play action, tries to run a screen to the right side to Aaron Jones. It's incomplete. Chris Johnson, rookie corner from San Diego State, first rounder last year, played that beautifully. So now, third and eight from the Dolphins 48-yard line, 6-0 Minnesota. Reichard has hit from 50 and 47, and Minnesota's 2 of 6 on third down. The Minnesota Moving Company has a couple of part-timers in there. Left to right, it's now Ryan Vandermark, Joe Huber, then Blake Brandel, Will Fries, and Brian O'Neill. Juwan Jennings in motion to the right. He's a receiver, part of a group that does not include Justin Jefferson, inactive today. Murray, back to pass, throws over the middle, incomplete, threw it too high for Jordan Addison. Addison perhaps should have had it. The ball was a little wobbly. Speaking of wobbly, Ben, take a peek at Kyler Murray right now, and he's walking in gingerly fashion.
3: Yeah, I've been watching that the last two series. You know, when he looks fine when he's in the process of the play, and then the play's over, and it's he's walking as if he's got a little hitch in his giddy up. It almost looks like his legs are real tight or something, or he is nursing possibly a soft tissue thing, something that we'll monitor for the rest of the game.
0: Snap to Hecker. Malik Washington, deep for Miami. He won't need to be deep. This one off the right side of Hecker's foot. His worst punt in the 11 he has unfurled the last two games for the Vikings. And the Dolphins will get it somewhere in the neighborhood of the 27-yard line. Wow, that was a 21-yard punt by Johnny Hecker. First down for the Dolphins, actually from their own 28. Minnesota leads 6-0. Malik Willis, 5 of 8, 34 passing yards. A long of 16, sacked twice, both times by Dallas Turner. Jalen Wright has run 3 times for 8 yards for the Dolphins. Ollie Gordon 2 times for 15. Malik Willis 2 times for 11. First down for the Miami Dolphins. Willis is under center. Tailback right gets the call. Jump cut left right into Josh Metellus, playing in his 100th regular season game. Gain of 2, second and 8.
1: That's where Josh Metellus is just so unique, because you see him playing the deep half at times. And in that case, he's basically playing linebacker and played that cutback beautifully. So aren't a lot of guys in this league that can do all of that. Usually they're good at one or the other. But Josh Metellus, I mean, we've known he's been kind of a master of all trades since he's been here. Now look at him now. He's playing like a cover two deep half over here on this side. It's crazy.
0: Fifth tackle for Metellus, leading all Vikings. Second down, second and 8 from the Dolphins 30. Willis heading to the east side of U.S. Bank Stadium. Out of the shotgun, it's going to be a run-pass option, and Willis keeps it. Flag on the play. Read option, that is. He heads out to the right across the 35. Run of 11, but
21: holding. Yeah. Offense number 52.
0: Oh, geez. 10-yard
21: penalty, and second down.
0: That is the third holding penalty against their left tackle, Patrick Paul.
1: Yeah, these tackles for Miami are struggling today. They had a much better week a week ago against the Kansas City Chiefs, not allowing the Chiefs any sacks at all. So you got Chris Jones in that group, and you have a very talented, blitzing, aggressive front with Kansas City. But today they are struggling, and it's the tackle situation. So Dallas Turner, Andrew Van Ginkle have both been very active. Turner had 2 sacks already today. I expect that to continue the rest of the afternoon.
0: 8th penalty against Miami for 50 yards. The Vikings have 7. 6-0 Minnesota. 2nd and 18. Willis from under center. Very deep drop. Sidearms it to the left side, and it's caught. And tearing up the field for the Miami Dolphins is Malik Washington, 3rd year from Virginia. He went sprinting outside the numbers in front of his bench for a gain of 11 yards. So it'll be 3rd and 7 with 3:25 and counting to go in the first half. Dolphins have 2 timeouts. Minnesota has 3. And the Dolphins get the ball to begin the second half.
1: And Malik Washington with leading the Miami Dolphins in yards receiving. And they're all yards after catch.
0: Miami 1 of 4 on third down. In motion to the right, Kevin Coleman Jr., one of those kids playing wide receiver for Malik Willis and the Dolphins. And Malik goes back to pass on third down. Eyes down the field, sidearms one to the right side, incomplete. He short-hopped the aforementioned Coleman Jr., a fifth-round rookie from Missouri. So Bradley Pinion's on the punt again.
1: And he had Kevin Coleman. And Kevin Coleman was down here on the Vikings bench sideline, and he was open. Malik was able to extend the play, but because of that, he wasn't able to set his feet and deliver a strike. So the pressure on the quarterback continues, and this Viking defense hasn't let its foot off the gas pedal one bit, Paul.
0: Fourth punt for Pinion. He's averaging 45 and a half per. Snap! Blocked, and a flag came in. Miles Price lets it bounce at about the 23-yard line.
1: Well, they're going to probably have to kick it again. It'll be a 5-yard penalty.
0: Well, look at the 22 in front of you. A member of the Dolphins, went down in a heap. I don't know if he popped a hamstring running down there, but he was right in front of the ball bouncing, and he just toppled.
1: He's grabbing his quad.
0: Yeah, I think.
1: That's not good.
0: Yeah, I'm not going to guess. Yeah, he's grabbing his quad. I mean, he just stopped and fell.
21: Personal foul.
1: Oh, wow.
21: Defense number 0.
1: Wow.
21: 15-yard penalty, automatic first down.
0: Wow, it's the 15, Pete.
1: Yeah, it's the big one. So from where we are, didn't quite see that as he's laying out. I don't know about that.
0: Reese Taylor, backup cornerback, is the one down for Miami.
1: Yeah, that's just not.
0: Take a peek at that replay. Pinion's right foot is in the air. Pace goes to diving. And let's see what he does to his left leg, the one exposed. Now they stop the replay. Here in U.S. Bank Stadium. All right.
1: Yeah, it's Reese Taylor. What they're trying to do on the monitors is show if the ball was tipped. Had Ivan Pace tipped that football at all, it would have been a situation where you can run into the kicker, or you could bump into the kicker, but I don't know.
0: Mm-hmm.
1: I don't think he got a finger on it. So, I mean, that's tough. You're giving the Dolphins, who have been struggling mightily offensively, Paul, an opportunity
21: after
1: here.
21: Replay assisting.
0: Here we go.
21: Determined that the ball was tipped.
0: Nice.
21: Therefore,
0: nice job, Pete.
1: There we go.
21: Minnesota.
0: Yeah, way to snip that out, Pete.
1: Woo! Yeah, I mean, they were replaying it up on the board, and you get a second look at it. I'll tell you what, that is an unbelievable play by Ivan Pace to lay out like he did and just get a fingertip on that football. Man, does that change things, because that was the personal foul. It would have been another first down for Miami. Now our offense gets the opportunity to get back out there. And once again, Tiernan checking in as an extra offensive lineman.
0: Yep, Tiernan's in.
1: Yep, 2:43 in the second quarter, Paul. You got all three timeouts. You have time here to run the football.
0: Yep, and Tiernan, the extra offensive lineman, to the right of Brian O'Neill. Once again, Josh Oliver out indefinitely. Christian Darrisaw's return is questionable. Bredesen in motion to the right. Play action by Murray from under center. Throws left, caught Jordan Addison at the 43-yard line. That's a pitch and catch of 19 and a first down for the Vikings. And that's a hard throw, right hash marks to the left sideline.
1: Yeah, and what I'm seeing, Paul, is just you saw that Addison was kind of waiting on the football, right? Like he had to just kind of settle down. The ball needs to come out a little bit quicker, and that's the timing that we're going to have to get out of Kyler Murray. Now, that part of it's going to take some time, is that's one of a handful of dropback passes that we've had today.
0: Six offensive linemen, Tiernan to the right of O'Neill. It's a botch play. Kyler Murray catches it, looks to give it to somebody. Nobody was there, so he runs to the left and slides safely at the 49 for a run of six. That'll make it second and four, and we hit the two-minute warning. 6-0 Minnesota in a very, very sloppy game by both teams. Vikings have the ball back shortly on the KFAN Minnesota Vikings Audio Network.
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2: Welcome back to the game. 2-minute warning. Vikings have the ball on the 49-yard line. And guys, a little injury update for you. Christian Darrisaw officially questionable with a neck injury.
3: Thank you, brother. Ryan Vandermark, veteran from the Buffalo Bills via free agency. He's the left tackle. Donovan Jackson lost for the game in the first quarter. Joe Huber is the left guard. And second and four for Minnesota with a 6-0 lead out of the 2-minute warning. Handoff Aaron Jones right side. And just inside the numbers, he'll get 2, maybe 3 yards. So that'll make it 3rd and 1 from the Dolphins 48. Kyler Murray, if you want him to throw, he's 8 of 15 for 74 yards. His yards per attempt, 4.9.
4: Now, he's had a couple of deeper throws, all been really to Addison. So hopefully we can open that up as time goes on here.
3: 3rd and short, handoff. Aaron Jones spins up a Dolphin right up the middle at the 48. Aaron Jones spins for a 2-yard gain and a Minnesota Vikings first down. Clock runs.
4: Yeah.
3: Dolphins get the ball to begin the second half. They have 2 timeouts. The Vikings have 3. Reichert has hit twice today, longest from 50. And it is 1st and 10 from the Dolphins 46. Jordan Addison runs out wide right. Juwan Jennings, Aaron Jones, and Ty Felton left. Murray back to pass, straight drop. Throws to Hockenson. He caught it at the right side, heads to the left to the 27. T.J. Hockenson taken down at the 26.
5: Timeout, Minnesota. They're first. This will be a 30-second timeout.
3: 19-yard hit, longest of the day. Pete, first down.
4: Paul, great job by the offensive line, just giving Kyler a great pocket and giving him some time. And it was Hockenson down the field. He faked the out, kind of like he was going to run an out or a 7, and then bent that in underneath the linebacker, below the safety, but behind the linebacker. So a great little throw and catch. And we've seen Kyler Murray a few times throughout the years, Paul, and he loves his tight ends. He loves his big targets down the field. And Hockenson today, I believe that's his second reception, 35 yards. So he might be the hot hand the rest of this football game.
3: 46 seconds to go in the first half. Kyler Murray, 9 of 16, 94 yards. Minnesota Moving Company breaks the huddle. Vandermark, Huber, Brandel, Fries, and O'Neill. Murray, 1st and 10 from the Dolphins 26 with a 6-0 lead. Aaron Jones to his left. Miles Price orbits behind Murray. Now he heads back to the left. Kyler's hit! Looked to swing it to Miles Price, but he was sacked, I believe, by Nick Sealer, who would have 2. Timeout on the field. So the Dolphins come into the game, Pete, with 0 sacks on the season. They have 3 in the first half, and this 9-year guy from Ferris State, Nick Sealer, has 2.
4: This is a timing thing where Price wasn't out fast enough.
3: Right.
4: The timing of the whole thing, because he did this big orbit motion and then motions back and plants his foot on the snap and tries to get out to the flat. So Kyler just couldn't get it out there because Price wasn't far enough to the sideline. And then Sealer comes free up the middle, which if the ball is supposed to get out right immediately to the flat, you can see why that's happening, because the linemen are trying to get up to the second level. So that's a timing thing right there.
3: So now it's 2nd and 17 from the Dolphins 33. Murray, empty backfield shotgun, takes the snap, bounces around, throws left, caught at the 25-yard line. It's Ty Felton on the run outside the numbers 20, down at the 19, catch and run of 14. Clock runs, 3rd and 3 from the Dolphins 19. Vikings have 1 timeout remaining. Kyler Murray getting everybody set up. We're now down to 19, 18, 17, takes the snap. 4-man rush. Kyler throws over the middle, and it's caught for a first down. T.J. Hockenson at the 15, and now a timeout after the gain of 4. And the Minnesota Vikings, let me blow up this 3M. The Minnesota Vikings have entered the 3M red zone, ladies and gentlemen, for the first time since the Bears game. 3M science applied to life. We're in the 3M red zone. What are you saying?
4: I was just saying, what a great job. I go back a play, but what a great job by Ty Felton. As the protection up front was outstanding. Kyler Murray had some time. He started to just drift out of the pocket. And Ty Felton, who had run a curl route or settled in the middle, decided just to sprint to the sideline. So nice adjustment by Ty Felton on the scramble by Kyler Murray. Now with 10 seconds left to go, no timeouts, you're going to have to take a shot at the end zone here so you can set up your field goal attempt. So
3: yep,
4: protection's going to be important, but this all one's right, going to go into the back of the end zone.
3: Covenant cleanup, sacked by Zach Sealer. I'm a hockey guy, too. That's why I said Nick Sealer. 10 seconds to go in the first half. 6-0 Minnesota. First and 10 from the Dolphins 15. It is Zach Sealer with two sacks, Murray. Out of the shotgun. Two receivers, right, one left. Dolphins with a big blitz. Kyler from his back foot, back left of the end zone, incomplete, looking for Jordan Addison. And with 4 seconds to go in the first half, the source of all of our points so far, Will Reichard, walks out to the field, trying to kick the Minnesota Vikings to a two-score lead. It's currently 6-0. And the final play of the first half will be a field goal attempt by Will Reichard from 33 yards left hash to the west side of U.S. Bank Stadium. The pivoting doors are open on this beautiful Sunday. Reichard is 9 of 9 this year. Snap spot. Will Reichard's right-footed kick is up and it is good, and it is halftime. Will Reichard 9, Miami Dolphins 0. Fins get the ball to begin the second half. Back shortly on the KFAM Minnesota Vikings Audio Network.
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14: Vikes lead at the half 9-0 here at U.S. Bank Stadium over the Dolphins. And the first half is basically all about Vikings defense, special teams, injuries, and penalties. We'll get with Tatum Everett coming up in our next segment of your halftime show. Big news out of Fox 9. Pat Kessler is coming out of retirement for the political season. Catching him on Fox 9 and streaming on Fox Local. All right, for Kyler Murray, in that first half, he was 11 of 19, 112 yards. Zero touchdowns, zero interceptions. That's a rating of 74.9. Jones on the ground, 10 carries, 40, 22 yards. Murray actually had a couple of carries for 14 yards on the ground as well. TJ Hawkinson leads the way in receiving, 3 receptions, 39 yards, as the total net yards for your Minnesota Vikings in the first half, 147. Malik Willis, 6 of 10, 45 yards on the game. Gordon on the ground leads with 2 carries and 15 yards. They held the Dolphins to 76 total net yards in that first half. Penalties, 15 between the two, 8 for Miami, 7 for your Minnesota Vikings, and the Vikings do have that lead. Hey, Vikings fans, get ready for kickoff like the broadcast team with a pothole pizza only from Quick Trip, Meat Sweats, Vikings Pep Rally, and, of course, Sausage Palooza. Grab a slice wherever you watch or listen to the game, and available now at U.S. Bank Stadium. Vikes have the lead, 9-0. We got more coming up here on your post, on your halftime show, rather. I'm just trying to fast forward the game too much. 9-0, Vikes have the lead. This is Vikings football.
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0: Paul Allen on the call. 9-0. Vikes have the lead here at halftime at U.S. Bank Stadium over the Dolphins. Vikings fans, grab a Victor's Voyage Ale from Leinenkugel's, crafted for those who bleed purple and gold. Skoll and Tatum Everett joins me now from the Vikings Entertainment Network and my co-host on the Minnesota Vikings podcast.
1: That's right, Mess.
0: How are you doing?
1: Doing great. Up 9-0. You know, there's some definitely things to clean up.
0: Right.
1: But, you know, you got the lead. And sorry, I get a little distracted during this halftime show. It's a crucial catch game. We've got two cancer survivors on the field, and this little boy Arthur loved the Thor hammer. So he's waving that around there, and I hope we can lay the hammer on the Dolphins in a bit.
0: Yeah, I can't even look at the big screen, and I'll actually start crying here. This first half, I guess it's Vikings defense, special teams, injuries, penalties. That's basically what this first half was. The Vikings defense will start there. 0 points that they let the Dolphins put up on the board, and they held them to just 76 yards, total net yards.
1: And you knew that this phase of the game is sound, that they were going to be able to do that. They haven't gotten too ahead of themselves ever, maybe gotten like, we're going to look at this offense because they're not as productive, they don't have their star, like they're not discounting them. So I think that needs to stay steady, keep the offense in the field, because this Dolphins defense is going to get tired with the amount of time that their offense is sitting on the bench.
0: Right. Special teams was another one that I mentioned there. Of course, you got the 3 field goals from Reichert. The guy just never misses.
1: No, well, and you heard our interview in the pregame show. Yes. I mean, he's just such a cool, calm, collected kind of guy. I usually look the other way when he kicks, and I'm writing my notes down because I make the score up by 3 points because he's just automatic.
0: And Miles Price, a 47-yard kick return, and then a 33-yard punt return as well. Again, special teams, another big part of that first half.
1: Dangerous if you kick to him. That's the choice you're going to make. But, I mean, you need that kind of stuff. I mean, you know, he's put the offense in great position. The defense gets a turnover, puts the offense in great position. So they're really holding up their end of this complimentary football that we've seen from this team. However, the offense really feels a little off right now. And I think that's where you're going to want to see a lot of adjustments here in the second half.
0: And
1: it doesn't help with the injuries.
0: Yeah, exactly. I mean, the left side of the line. All new players there as Darisaw goes down. And, of course, so did Donovan Jackson. That's a big miss on both of those.
1: Well, and then you also have to consider Josh Oliver, who did not play in this game as well. So they're definitely dealing with a lot. I've seen Jordan Addison be his normal, very good player in pass protection. He's done a little run blocking down the field. Not pass protection. That was a silly thing to say. But seeing him do like a lot of like run blocking for Aaron Jones, who again has just been kind of putting this team on his back and just trying to let it rip.
0: Yeah, and then penalties at 15 throwing that first half.
1: It's amazing we got this game done at the amount of time we did. I was like, wait, the first quarter's over. I saw like a million flags. I thought this was going to take forever. It seemed like this crew is very on top of their rules and following things. It feels a lot like last week where we had one of the most penalized crews, throws most penalties, rather. And we're seeing a lot of that today. I don't know if you're going to see it that much in the second half. I think both coaches are going to be on their guys about that.
0: Tatum Everett, thank you so much for joining me here.
1: Thank you so much.
0: 9-0, the Vikings have the lead at the half on the Minnesota Vikings Audio Network.
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7: With the skull chant unfurling to begin the second half, we welcome you back to U.S. Bank Stadium. Ben Lieber, Pete Bursich, Paul Allen, and Will Reichert set to kick it off for the Miami Dolphins. 9-0 Minnesota. Will Reichert has hit from 33, 50, and 47. Near the end of the first half, there was a point, right in front of halftime, where the Vikings had run 18 plays in opponent's territory. Miami has only run one in the entire first half. And that Flores defense, Dallas Turner with a couple of sacks, paving the way for hopefully victory number four. Boom! And the second half is in the air. Reichert with a short kick. Here comes Wright. He stumbles to the 20, stumbles more to the 25, and Chaz Chambliss brings him down after a 22-yard return. And the Miami Dolphins head out to the field, shut out in the first half. They've scored four touchdowns all season. Now, to the credit of the Dolphins, specifically their defense, they came into the game with zero sacks, and they have three in the first half. Two going the way of Zach Sealer. Dallas Turner has two sacks for the Minnesota Vikings. He's edge left, opposite the right tackle, protecting Malik Willis, who's under center, first and 10. It's a fake handoff. Turner is all over Willis. He loops it right, incomplete. Kaz Merrick, the speedy rookie tight end from Ohio State, couldn't bring it in. Second and 10.
8: Yeah, great coverage by Eric Wilson, and a great job on the play fake. Despite the play fake, getting onto his coverage, that's discipline, right? That's him knowing that we've got a bunch of stuff going on up the middle. You got the play fake. My job is to cover the tight end if he releases. And he just made Malik Willis put a little bit of air on that thing to cause it to fall incomplete.
7: Second down. The leading tackler for the Vikings, Joshua Mattel, is playing in his 100th regular season game. That was also Ben Lieber's player to watch. From under center, Willis will hand it off to Ollie Gordon II, up the middle between the hash marks, hit at the 34, and topples at the 35. That's a gain of 5 yards. Third and five for the winless Miami Dolphins. The winless Dolphins, 0-3, 1-5 on third down.
8: I think it's a huge set of downs. If we can get the ball back in the hands of our offense this quickly, offense starting to get a little bit of a rhythm in the passing game, so I like to see them get the ball back as quickly as possible.
7: Malik Willis, fifth year from Liberty, wears number two. Two receivers right, one left. He's out of the shotgun, third and five. They're going to run Ollie Gordon. He's going to gallop left side to the first down. Harrison Smith to save the day, but he can't bring down Gordon at the 35. He gets to the 30. Toe-tapping the sideline to the 20. Ollie Gordon Jr. out of bounds at the 7-yard line.
8: That, Paul, was just an off-tackle base kind of a play on third down. And, you know, Harrison Smith, when you get there, you got to make the tackles. They were able to tack on a bunch of extra yards after the missed tackle, probably about 20. So
7: it's a 53-yard run, Pete, longest of Ollie Gordon's career.
8: Yeah, and then you lose your focus for one brief second, and next thing you know, they're in the red zone.
7: The Dolphins now go unbalanced. They have an extra offensive lineman in. He's to the right of the right tackle. First, it's actually at the 12. First down, handoff Ollie Gordon. And the big guy spins up the middle between the hash marks at the 10, taken down at the 9, gain of 2. So it'll be 2nd and 8. They can get a first down at the 1 yard line. They originally said he was out of bounds at the 7, but he stepped out of bounds at the 12. 53 yards for Ollie Gordon, the second year from Oklahoma State, off tackle left side. By far the longest run of that young man's career. 5 runs for 75 yards for Ollie Gordon, who checks out. And Wright's in the game now on 2nd down. Malik Washington in motion to the left. They'll give it to him on a jet sweep. And a former Dolphin, Andrew Van Ginkle, wraps him up around his ankles at the 10. He falls ahead to the 9. No game. 3rd and 8 from the 9-yard line for the Dolphins. Minnesota leads 9-0.
8: And the Dolphins, when they do get in the end red zone, they've been struggling. They're 31st in the league. So not the best situational place for the Miami Dolphins offense. Vikings, watch out for Malik Willis's legs here, Paul.
7: Vikings number one defense in the NFL into the week in the red zone, giving up touchdowns 11% of the time. Willis, shotgun, 3 receivers right, takes a low snap. Van Ginkle's all over him, so is Van Noy. Willis able to get away from pressure, rolls out to the right, throws to the end zone, incomplete. Isaiah Rogers with dynamite coverage on Kevin Coleman Jr. And after the 53-yard Ollie Gordon run, the Vikings defense stiffens. And Riley Patterson is in for a field goal try.
8: Yeah, great job by Isaiah Rogers and Andrew Van Ginkle and all those groups, all the group that was out in that flat, in that near side zone, as Willis extended the play with his legs. I mean, we've been getting to him, but he's tricky to bring down. So he's extended a few of these plays, and on that one, wasn't able to make the completion.
7: 27-yard drive for Patterson, 5 of 7 this year. Kicking to the east side of U.S. Bank Stadium. Snap spot, kick is up, and the Dolphins have scored. It is 9-3 Minnesota on the Northland Ford Dealer scoreboard. 11:56 to go in the third quarter on the KFAM Minnesota Vikings Audio Network.
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7: It is 9-3 Minnesota, 11:56 to go in the third quarter. Pete,
8: Yes, Paul.
7: That 53-yard run by Ollie Gordon, it is the first run of 50 yards or more against a Vikings defense since December 23rd of 2019. That's 105 games. The last guy to do it, Aaron Jones on a 56-yard touchdown when he played for Green Bay.
8: Wow. I mean, we were fourth in the league in rushing, and on a per-play basis, we were sixth, so a top-10 run defense. Just a missed tackle is what got that play out the gate and got it explosive.
7: Boom! Miles Price, touchback. Let's go down to the sideline. Ben Lieber is with somebody special.
15: Somebody very special, PA. Jake Reed is standing right next to me. Now the NFL is celebrating the crucial catch. Now the crucial catch today is extra special for you, Jake. So please tell us why this day is so big for you.

0: Exactly. Why do I say ish when I know the answer? Good day for Aaron Jones, 20 totes on the day. We saw, well, 8 yards is now the career long for Demond Claiborne. So we're working our way up. We're getting a little better with the rookie out of Wake Forest. Vikings win 15-10. They're 4-0. Let's jump back on the phones here and let's go to John in Litchfield. John, welcome to Vikings Fan Line.
1: Who's this?
0: Hey, John.
1: Yes, John from Litchfield here.
0: How are you?
1: Good. How are you doing?
0: No, I'm doing well. Just I thought you might want to talk about the Vikings.
1: Vikings are doing awesome. What are we going to do different in play calling? Are we going to KOC ever think about handing the play, offensive play calling over to someone else? Or do you think KOC is going to keep that through his reign?
0: Yeah.
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6: But I'm also really glad you're here because I need somebody to explain football to me.
7: Oh, no, man.
6: No.
7: I might be the wrong person.
6: It's one of those days. Somebody needs to explain this to me because I have been watching since I was 7 years old, and I thought I knew something about this game. I thought I did. Not a lot. I'm not a coach. But I am a locked-in, tapped-in fan who has watched thousands and thousands of games in my life. And I don't know what the hell is going on. And I mean this from the coaching ranks. I mean this from the ownership ranks. And I mean this from the officiating ranks. Players, good on you. You're immune today. Good job. Way to play hard out there and put your bodies on the line. Everybody else, what the hell are you doing? and what's funny is you're already laughing. I don't even need to explain what I'm talking about because I could bring up 17 different examples right now and ask you, what the hell are they doing? And I hate doing that because we sit here with Nacho.